0: Do not let it be said that Elvis could not still rock and roll in 1977 have a good time on stage.
1: Yeah, that one's new to me. I hadn't heard that one.
0: Yeah, well, like I said, you heard all three of the elements you're going to hear from today. You heard it from the Moody Blue album with Pledging My Love.
1: Mm-hmm.
0: And you just heard that. That's from the spring tours. Thank goodness for FTD.
1: Mm-hmm.
0: And, of course, Trying to Get to You was from Elvis in Concert. So there you go, all three. Mm-hmm. Now, since we are featuring two of these big albums today on the show, I thought we should give a little insight into them. And why don't you tell a little bit about Elvis in Concert?
1: All right. Well, Elvis in Concert was released October 1977 after Elvis's passing in conjunction with the CBS television special of the same name.
0: That we all watched.
1: We all did. I was a little bitty girl, but mm-hmm. I was watching it. The concert was videotaped and recorded in June of 77 at several concerts, actually, not just one. They make it seem like it's one, but it was more than one, I think.
0: Sure.
1: The album peaked at number 5 on Billboard at that year, but it was certified gold platinum on October 4th. 14th of that year,
0: mm-hmm.
1: and it certified triple platinum on August 1st of 2002.
0: Wow. Okay.
1: Mm-hmm, yeah.
0: That's a lot of sales right there. A lot of Elvis listening happening right there.
1: Always.
0: And speaking of which, let's do it again. What do you think, baby? Let's rock and roll.
2: If you haven't guessed by now, you're on television. And so don't let the lights and cameras throw you. But they are hot, I'll tell you for sure. I'm going to do the first song that I've recorded. We had a guitar, electric guitar, and a bass in this song. And one like this.

0: It's songs like that that make Moody Blue one of your favorite albums,
1: oh,
0: right?
1: Oh my gosh, love it.
0: I know, it's on your top five list of Elvis albums, I know that.
1: Moody Blues, yeah, like excellent. In my top two.
0: Yeah, it's one of mine too. I mean, I love it. I love, you know, the live stuff that's on that album too, and I like all the studio stuff.
1: Yeah.
0: Which is what Moody Blue was. The album, you know, it was released July of 1977, just 4 weeks before we lost Elvis.
1: Right.
0: It was his 24th and final studio album.
1: Mm-hmm.
0: It quickly reached gold and platinum certification in September of 1977.
1: Yeah.
0: And double platinum in March of 92. Double platinum's a lot of records, man.
1: Yeah, it's sad that Elvis didn't get to see that happen.
0: Yeah, exactly. The album, like I said, it contains both live and studio stuff. The studio tracks were recorded on February and October of 76 in the Graceland Jungle Room.
1: Yeah.
0: The title song, which you're going to hear a little bit later, Moody Blue, reached number one on the country charts and number 31 on the pop charts.
1: Mm-hmm.
0: The follow-up tune, Way Down, also reached number one on the singles chart.
1: Yeah.
0: The follow-up to Moody Blues. So a lot of success came from that album, and we understand why.
1: Yeah, and also something in case everybody doesn't know, when it was first released, it was on a regular black vinyl,
0: but then
1: it went to translucent blue. So if you have the black ones, they're very valuable.
0: Yeah, you would think, everybody thinks the blue version. I got the blue version. No, if you got the black.
1: It also came in some other, I think, red and gold.
0: Right.
1: It came, but blue was the big one that came out right after he passed away, but the black wasn't out for long.
0: Which one did you have?
1: I had the blue.
0: Oh, you had it? I did too. So we didn't have the money ones.
1: No.
0: That's all right. They were worth millions to us, though, weren't they?
1: Oh my gosh, yes.
2: Now would be a good time to check your propane tank, because the Blue Suede Connection will be right back after this.

0: Mayans believe in the power of prayer. What if God finally answered? What if he sent you your own personal angel? And what if that angel was Elvis Presley?
1: Come here, sit down, honey. I'll behave.
2: Eternal Flame, a novel by Patricia Garber, available on Amazon.
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0: You know, one thing I like about the 1977 live stuff, and I like about Elvis that year, is that when he first came back in 69, all through the 70s, he rushed through a lot of his classic songs.
1: Right.
0: Like Little Sister and Hound Dog and all those songs, It's Now or Never, all those. He really put more emphasis into Hurt and songs like that.
1: He was trying to get to some of the newer stuff.
0: Yeah. But in 77, it sounds like it's kind of full circle. He came back around. Mm-hmm. He started, like, we kicked the show open with Jailhouse Rock.
1: Yeah.
0: You heard That's All Right, Mama, Little Sister.
1: Right.
0: And he started doing songs again, like It's Now or Never, Loving Tender.
1: Yeah, and the full song, because, like, as this was playing, my mind was getting into Get Back, like he was going to switch to Get Back, you know, because he used to do that early on, but now he's doing the whole song again.
0: And I like that. Yeah, I like that he came back, because people were seeing him for the first time back in the day. You know, they want to hear those songs.
1: Oh, yeah.
0: And Little Sister was a great song, a great rocker, and I'm glad he did it, and he did it well in 1977.
1: Yeah.
0: We hope you're enjoying Blue Suede Connection today, everybody. We certainly do love doing the show. It gives us joy each week to share the music of the man that we love, the man that touched so many people across the world. That's why we are in 8 countries and on 80-plus stations.
1: Mm-hmm.
0: The world is still listening, especially now with the new movie and everything.
1: Right. One more week.
0: You did a great blog, and I want to tell people to go to our blog page and read the blog about the movie that you just wrote recently.
1: It's called Baz, Austin, and Elvis.
0: Yeah, talk about how to get there and how to find us, babe.
1: Yeah, so all of our blogs can be found at blue-suede-connection.blogspot.com, and that's the most recent one as we prepare for the new release coming up.
0: And I shared your blog in some private Elvis groups that I'm in, that particular one about the movie, and everyone's saying, well said, so perfect. Everybody's raving about your writing.
1: We're very excited.
0: You're a very talented girl, you know.
1: Thank you. Elvis
0: was a talented fella, and I know your very favorite Elvis live song is How Great Thou Art.
1: Mm-hmm.
0: And a lot of people feel that way about that song, and we know how well he performed it, so I think we need to kick off this set with TL's favorite Elvis live song.
2: He's my number one singer of all time. Hope to name my kid after him someday. He keeps his political views to himself. I just love the guy. I mean, I know that sounds kind of weird, but I just love the guy, and I wish him many years of success.
3: I've gotten to know him in a way from seeing him on stage, and I would say he is religious to the point where, of course, he can't go to church like many other people can every week, but you can see by the way he sings a lot of these spiritual songs.
2: My favorite is How Great Thou Art.
4: Oh.

0: That's what you call a mood song, isn't it? You can just feel the mood. Mm-hmm. I understand he did do that a lot, turn the lights down on certain songs. Right. And kind of, you could tell he was really into that one, mm-hmm. creating that
1: mood,
0: sad mood, or whatever you want to get from that song.
1: Yeah.
0: Had a little blues to it, a little bit of everything in that mix.
1: Well, it's an old country tune.
0: Yeah. But he did it Elvis's way, Elvis, which makes
1: style
0: it special.
1: Makes
0: absolutely.
1: It different. Yeah.
0: We know you're enjoying everything Elvis style. Mm-hmm. And we love, love, love to hear from you folks. And we get some great emails. We get some great messages on our page.
1: Mm-hmm.
0: But we like to hear you hear our voices every week.
1: Mm-hmm.
0: And we'd love to hear yours and put you on the show.
1: That's right.
0: And there is a very simple procedure it takes to do that. And TL is going to tell you right now how you can do that.
1: You can reach us at 540-227-0514. That same phone number works internationally on WhatsApp.
0: All right. Dial us up. Let us hear it. Tell us all about your love for Elvis. And of course, if you want to say something nice about us, we won't mind that either.
2: Now, actually, I've worked with Jack before. We're very good friends. And but I think probably you've worked more of your time in show business with Elvis, haven't you?
3: Yes, I was with Elvis for almost 7 years. And I was with him, you know, right
2: at
3: the time he died. Just let me say one thing, and this is, I don't have to butter Jim up because the money here isn't great.
2: Tell me.
3: But I've been in this business many years, and I'll say something about Elvis Presley, a man with no ego. And there are only really two guys in show business that I've worked with that have no ego. That's Elvis Presley and this guy here.
2: Oh, it's good to see you again, really. But really, you know, I was curious about Elvis because he was a friend of mine, too. And
3: sure.
2: I know you were with him for so many years, and there's been so much written about him lately. And
3: I'd say 90% of it is garbage. The other 10% is lies.
2: We'll be right back after this message.
4: Another mile, just one more.

guests in the audience, ladies and gentlemen, is one of the most distinguished actors of all time. And he's made some of the greatest classic films ever made. I knew him at Paramount Studios when he was making The Ten Commandments and Ben-Hur, and it's charted history.

0: believe in the power of prayer? What if God finally answered? What if he sent you your own personal angel? And what if that angel was Elvis Presley?
1: Honey, you're so cute when you get frustrated.
2: Eternal Flame, a novel by Patricia Garber, available on Amazon.
3: Elvis has got that beat that makes you want to tap your feet. Blue Suede Connection is rocking and rolling, baby.

0: Great song right there by Elvis Presley. That's a rocker, and that's why it went to number one on the charts back in 1977. Top 10 songs of 1977. So newcomers on that list at the time, and some established artists. But number 10 in 1977 at the 10th spot, Leo Sayer's When I Need You.
1: Oh, okay.
0: Great song. ABBA, yeah. Knowing Me, Knowing You. Mm-hmm. Number 8, top songs of 1977. Santa Esmeralda's Don't Let Me Be Misunderstood. I remember that song.
1: Right.
0: Oh, Lord, don't let me be misunderstood. You remember that?
1: Yeah.
0: All right.
1: Mm-hmm.
0: Queen, We Are the Champions.
1: Mm-hmm.
0: Barracuda, Yes, Sir,
1: Ooh,
0: I Can Boogie.
1: It.
0: Debbie Boone's You Light Up My Life. That song was huge. I remember that being a really big song.
1: Mm-hmm.
0: Ma Baker's Boney M. No, I don't remember Ooh, that. I'd have to hear that to remember that
1: no,
0: one.
1: Me neither.
0: Wings, Mall of Kintry.
1: Mm.
0: I don't remember that one. Do you?
1: Mm-mm.
0: I
1: that
0: like Wings. Yeah, Paul McCartney and the boys. Donna Summer, I Feel Love. And the number one song from 1977 is a band that you and I both like a lot, the Eagles.
1: Oh, love the
0: Welcome
1: Eagles.
0: To the Hotel California.
1: California.
0: There you go. The top 10 songs of 1977. And here's Elvis in 1977 doing a rockin' version of Poke Salad Annie.
1: Mm-hmm.
2: Stew Poke Salad or something dirty like that.

0: Thank you very much.
1: Elvis covered all genres, rock and roll, country, pop, rhythm and blues, and it cannot be said he did not do doo-wop.
2: There you go.
1: Because you just heard Elvis doing a little doo-wop here on Blue Sway Connection. In fact, we do shows where he does a lot of doo-wop themed type music, and we love it. And you know, when we played Pokes Out, Annie, I was thinking as we were listening to that, he messes up a little bit in there. He gets off timing or something. I don't know what happens, but he's just laughing, and he's like, and he gets right back into the song.
2: Yeah, yeah.
1: Every artist that happens to.
2: Oh, sure.
1: But when Elvis did it, the critics, he's on drugs, and he didn't know where he was at. He didn't know what he's doing.
2: Exactly.
1: And half the time when Elvis would mess up, he'd laugh at himself and make a joke out of it. He's stoned. He doesn't know what he's talking about. And like he's incoherent.
2: Yeah, like the talking parts what was that song?
1: Are You Lonesome Tonight?
2: Yeah, and they made a big deal out of that, and he was doing it on purpose.
1: He was being totally Elvis. He screwed up, and they just made a joke. He just kept going.
2: Yeah.
1: Exactly. You get it. I get it. Yeah. And real fans get it. Can you get an amen out there?
2: Amen.

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Yes, darling.

Well, hello there, Dan and TL. It's Double K. Kurt, enjoy the show very, very much, and keep rocking.

0: This is WAMFLP, New Orleans, the voice of the people.
1: This is Wade Rethke with the Daily Voice of the People News Bulletin. OpenAI disclosed 6 new instances in which AI hid mistakes, made up data, and moved files onto the open internet without permission, amid an ongoing debate about AI safety. Federal Reserve's first increase to interest rates since July 2023 comes less than 2 months before the midterm elections. Trump wants to install warning signs outside the Smithsonian National Museum of American History to alert the public that the institution, in his view, does not accurately present U.S. history. Trump administration wants to get Endangered Species Act so that accidental killings or injury of an animal would not be considered illegal. Killing of endangered animals almost always happens incidentally in the course of economic activity, removing incentives to avoid them. There's pressure on Ed Sheeran. Sheeran, a UK streaming giant and a top touring draw, for removing Macklemore from his tour after he said he supported Palestinians. Turkey arrested dozens of people in a crackdown on LGBT activists and associations. The government has called the campaign an effort to protect Turkish families, but rights organizations have accused the authorities of criminalizing LGBTQ people and seeking to stomp out rights activism. House passed a bipartisan bill that encourages state utility regulators to insulate consumers from high energy costs tied to data centers. Federal judge ordered Google to make its products interoperable with rivals, share data about its ad auctions with publishers, and appoint an internal monitor to track its compliance with the ruling. States haven't been able to obtain COVID-19 shots from the CDC, delaying distribution to millions of children through federal programs. ICE violated the Constitution when agents delivered a warning notice to a man in Rochester, New York, over a caustic email he'd sent the agency's leader months earlier, a federal judge ruled. Israel, with narrow exceptions for diplomats and civil services, doesn't allow voters to cast mail-in or absentee ballots from abroad. Groups such as the American-Israel Democracy Coalition are helping Israelis in the U.S., Europe, and elsewhere return to vote. Voice of the People Daily Bulletin presents people's news about action and issues that demand action. This is Wade Rathke, and this bulletin is brought to you thanks to ACORN, United Labor Unions Local 100, Social Policy Magazine, and AMFM.

0: was a waitress at the only joint in town. She had a reputation as a girl who'd been around. Down Main Street after midnight, a brand new pack of cigs, a fresh one hanging from her lips, a beer between her legs.
1: Well, it's about time you got here.
2: Blue Suede Connection.

0: Thank you very much. Thank you, ladies and gentlemen.
1: That's the way to kick off another hour of great Elvis music right there. CC Rider, 2001.
2: Yeah.
1: It gets you pumped. It gets you ready. Whenever you listen to a live concert, Elvis, is, that's like, yeah, you get into it.
2: Here it comes. Here it
1: you
2: comes.
1: You know it's coming. You know it's coming. Yep. And it is coming this hour. If you thought hour one was good and rocking, hour two is going to be just as good, if not even better. You're going to hear a lot of great stuff this hour.
2: Good job.
1: Some good songs. You're going to hear some band solos coming up. All his musicians.
2: Mm-hmm. Okay.
1: You're going to hear about those guys, and they're going to play a little guitar for you, a little drum. And all that.
2: All right, nice.
1: Give you that. And TL's going to take you through the year 1977, what Elvis was doing that year, and when he recorded Moody Blue and all that good stuff. You're going to be talking about that. And we are pulling from the Moody Blue album, Elvis in Concert and the Spring Tours of 1977.
2: Mm-hmm.
1: It is 1977 here today on Blue Suede Connection. We hope you liked that year. It was a good year.
2: Yeah,
1: and
2: I love that.
1: Yeah, and I'm going to share some pop culture from things going on in 1977, film-wise, music-wise, television-wise.
2: Mm-hmm, good.
1: So with all that being said, baby, I think it is time to get back into things. Here is the title cut from Elvis's last studio album. It was a big hit for Elvis. It's called Moody Blue.

0: Elvis covering Olivia Newton-John. He liked Olivia. He liked a couple of her songs. You'll hear another one here in a little bit from the Moody Blue album. You know, we always talk about it. You know, Elvis was a perfectionist, and when he picked his band members, he went for the best. And they fluctuated a little bit in 76 and 77. Some of them got involved in other projects. It couldn't be there, this and that. But his core band pretty much was there most of the time. We're talking about Ronnie Tuttle on the drums, and of course, he's guitar player James Burton,
1: right,
0: the best. Everybody in the world of music respects JB and Tut, of course. And Elvis liked to show off the band, so I think it's time now to hear a little bit of Elvis's band. What do you think, baby?
1: Yeah, let's do it.
2: And the rhythm guitar from Springfield, Missouri is John Wilkerson.

0: Thank you, John.
1: Yeah. Thank you, John. And the lead guitar from Shreveport, Louisiana is James Burton.

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He can do it. He can do it. Johnny, be good.

Thank you, everyone. Thank you, James. On the drums from Dallas, Texas, hard working Ronnie Tutt.

You've been eating your Wheaties, haven't you, son? Thank you, Ronnie. On the Fender bass from Los Angeles is Jerry Schiff. Who do you want to play, Jerry? Want to play the blues? Okay.

0: to a song. I really don't want to know.
1: Oh, how many

0: believe in the power of prayer? What if God finally answered? What if he sent you your own personal angel? And what if that angel was Elvis Presley?
1: Come here. Sit down, honey. I'll behave.
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3: If you got a favorite Elvis song that makes you want to cut the rug, give us a call at 540-227-0514 and Dan and TL will get it on for you. Just like that. Shazam!

0: From the album Moody Blue, She Thinks I Still Care.
1: Nice.
0: Little country happening right here on Blue Suede Connection today. Mm-hmm. The year was 1977, so I thought I'd share some pop culture with you, things were going on that year. Here we go, movie-wise, the top five films of 1977. Mm-hmm. Number five, The Goodbye Girl. Mm. Number four, Smokey and the Bandit.
1: Yeah.
0: Number three, Saturday Night Fever.
1: Yeah.
0: Number two, my favorite on the list, Close Encounters of the Third Kind.
1: Oh, nice.
0: We have that on Blu-ray now, and we're going to watch that, yes.
1: Okay.
0: I buy Blu-rays all the time and don't tell her. And the number one movie in 1977 was Star Wars.
1: Oh, sure.
0: Which is a close second on my list there. I like all those movies. Mm-hmm. Now, here's your category, the top books of 1977. Mm. And a couple of these became very big movies.
1: Yeah.
0: Number six, The Amityville Horror.
1: Oh, yeah.
0: Yeah. Number five, The Song of Solomon.
1: Mm-hmm.
0: Number four, The Silmarillion. Mm. Number three, another movie, The Thornbirds.
1: Great book.
0: Number two, Bridge to Terabithia.
1: Wow.
0: And the number one book of 1977, a movie that you and I both love, Here's Johnny, The Shining.
1: Thank you.

when you kiss me, a fever when you hold me tight. Fever in the morning.

0: Do you like the live version or do you like the recorded version of that song better?
1: I like the live version.
0: Me too. This is more exciting.
1: It just, he gets into it.
0: Yeah, he does. Mm-hmm. Exactly. Mm-hmm. Let me round out the little pop stuff I was sharing with us earlier, the pop culture.
1: Yeah.
0: The top five TV shows from 1977.
1: Okay.
0: And I think we've all seen all of these. Charlie's Angels comes in at number five.
1: Mm-hmm.
0: MASH at number four. That was a long-running series right there.
1: Right.
0: Number three, the ABC Monday Night Movies. They don't do those anymore, but they were good. There was a lot of good movies that came out.
1: Mm-hmm.
0: Number two on the list, Laverne and Shirley was one of the top five shows of 1977, but Laverne and Shirley was a spinoff from the number one show from 1977.
1: Right.
0: You know what that would be, right?
1: Happy Days.
0: Sit on it, nerd. There you go. Happy Days. All right, back into a little bit more Elvis.

0: Thank you very much.
1: I think the crowd likes it. Sounds like it anyway.
2: They seem like they're liking everything. Everything I'm hearing from the crowd
1: is great. They were very vocal in that concert. That was, again, from Elvis in Concert, the last big show that he did. But we're not going to get into the depressing stuff. We may end with a little sad something, but because it's so beautiful.
2: Yeah.
1: And it's in relation to the Baz movie.
2: Oh, okay.
1: We're going to close with that song. You know what I'm talking about.
2: Yeah. Uh-huh.
1: If you don't, then stick around because you're going to find out. And you're also going to find out what was going on in Elvis's life in 1977 because TL is going to share all of that right after this.

0: gods believe in the power of prayer? What if God finally answered? What if he sent you your own personal angel? And what if that angel was Elvis Presley?
1: Come here, sit down, honey. I'll behave.
2: Eternal Flame, a novel by Patricia Garber, available on Amazon.
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5: Yeah, my name is James. I just wanted to say that I'm really enjoying this Elvis Blue Suede Connection. I wanted to just thank you. I was beginning to wonder about these radio stations, but I appreciate it. Thank you so much.

0: There you go. Woo. 2-for-1 right nice. There. Teddy Bear and Don't Be Cruel.
1: Mm-hmm.
0: Elvis doing it the way Elvis liked to do it there. 1977. Mm-hmm. That's what it's all about here on Blue Suede Connection today. We hope you've been enjoying the show. We still got a little bit more to go. But before we get to more music, I would like to know what all was going on in the life of Elvis Presley in 1977.
1: All righty. Well, starting in January, he took that whole month off of January. He's on tour from February 12th and then March 3rd. He finishes that tour and returns to Graceland and begins plans for Hawaii vacation. Now, I find this funny. So he gets home on the 3rd. So mm-hmm. he's been on the road for several weeks. He gets home on the 3rd, and then the very next day on the 4th, a party of 30 leaves okay. for Hawaii and arrives in Hawaii all by right. the end of the day. That's like a... Now, you know what it's like to pack and get
0: oh,
1: ready.
0: Oh, yeah.
1: Do that for 30 people in 24 hours.
0: But I wonder how much say-so he had in the packing of clothes, because I know he's funny about what he wore.
1: Yeah.
0: But I wonder if he says, I want this suit, I want that one, I want this.
1: I want that one, put that one in there. Yeah. I don't know.
0: I wonder. And who packed? Did the maids do it?
1: Somehow I don't really see him packing. I don't know. Maybe the guys knew what he wanted.
0: Yeah, probably.
1: Or maybe he told them what he
0: Charlie.
1: Wanted.
0: Charlie was involved in
1: Poor
0: some
1: Charlie.
0: Form.
1: Charlie. He got all the chores.
0: Absolutely.
1: All righty. So they arrive in Hawaii on the 4th. On the 6th, after 2 days, they stay 2 days at the Hilton. But then they decide to move to the beach, and they rent a house on the beach there in Hawaii.
0: Oh, nice.
1: So Elvis and Junior and the whole gang, they all move 2 days later. They're there for 6 days. On March 12th, Elvis gets sand in his eye.
0: Oh, no.
1: And he cancels his trip. He had a trip that day to go out and view the USS Arizona, but he's not feeling well.
0: Oh,
1: and
0: my.
1: Instead, he chooses to go home, back to Memphis.
0: Get his eye looked at.
1: Well, yeah. And the thing, most people, the average person would see that and be like, you're leaving Hawaii because you got sand in your eye? But we have to remember that Elvis had glaucoma.
0: Oh, yeah, yeah.
1: So that would have been very painful
0: sure,
1: to have
0: sure.
1: sand or anything happen to your eye if you have glaucoma. So
0: sure.
1: he's in Memphis, and he's there for about 10 days. And then on March 23rd, another tour kicks off in Arizona.
0: Which is what you hear, the spring tours.
1: Yes, that's the spring tours. So he's on tour for several weeks, and then he gets home. On April 1st, he's not feeling really well. He goes into the hospital with intestinal flu.
0: Mm.
1: Now, again, now that we know after Elvis's passed that he had intestinal issues to begin
0: right.
1: with,
0: yes.
1: he had a very swollen and extended colon. So I'm sure it probably wasn't the flu.
0: Right.
1: It probably was his condition.
0: Right, exactly.
1: So from April 1st, he's home for about 20 days. And then on April 21st, tour begins again. So mm-hmm. we've got, the third tour already
0: yeah.
1: this year? Oh, my Lord. then June 1st, the single Way Down is released.
0: Oh, good.
1: Yeah, really great reviews. I'm sure he enjoyed that. June 17th to the 25th, he's on tour again. So mm-hmm. was that the fourth tour?
0: Busy fella he was.
1: This man is unbelievable. Then June 27th, he's back home a few days after the tour, and he's relaxing at home and preparing for what would be the next tour, which was supposed to start on August 16th. Anyway, July 1st, Moody Blue, the album Moody Blue is actually released July 1st. August 12th, Elvis is unable to get an early copy of Star Wars to view with Lisa Marie, so instead they watch The Spy Who Loved Me.
0: Oh, he didn't get to see
1: yeah,
0: Star Wars.
1: Yeah, no, he wanted to see Star Wars with his daughter on August 12th. A couple days later, August 15th, Elvis and Ginger play racquetball with cousin Billy Smith and his wife. Elvis sits down at the piano that last night and plays two songs. He plays Blue Eyes Crying in the Rain and Unchained Melody. And then, of course, goes and retires to his bedroom.
0: All right, baby. Let's get back into some more good stuff here.

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Ever since I was a baby, I've been doing it. When I was, just an infant baby, I was doing the same thing. They could put diapers on me. My mother said, "Boop, you still." 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

0: Okay, thank you very much. 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
1: Well, they say everything is bigger in Texas, but really, it doesn't get any bigger than Blue Suede Connection. Oh, and propane, of course. 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
1: 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Blue, blue in the blue suede shoes.
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0: Sing it, DL. 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
1: Blue suede shoes.

0: You gotta do that. So it's one of those songs you gotta sing along with, and you,
1: oh, yeah,
0: you gotta do this. I'm sorry. I'm sorry.
1: You're a poophead.
0: The radio devil made me do it.
1: Evil, evil, evil.
0: I sure hope you had a good time today. I know you did, because you like 1977 Elvis.
1: I love all the old 70s, late 70s stuff.
0: Yes, you do. What Elvis don't you love?
1: No, I love all the Elvis, yeah. Just different levels of Elvis at different periods.
0: The one thing I'm glad we got to show today, though, is he never stopped being Elvis.
1: Oh, no, yeah.
0: All the way to the end. And you mentioned earlier some of the illnesses he had and this and that.
1: Yeah.
0: It didn't stop him.
1: Right.
0: You know, it may have hindered him here and there, where he had to take a day off here and there. But for the most part, Elvis performed because he loved performing. He might have been in pain up on that stage.
1: Oh, he definitely was.
0: We know he was.
1: Stage, yeah.
0: But because he loved us so much.
1: Yeah.
0: And he loved performing so much and being Elvis, he did it.
1: Yeah. You know, and the surgery Elvis needed to help with some of his conditions was years away.
0: Right,
1: unfortunately,
0: exactly.
1: From 77. So if it had been available in 77, all that pain would have been taken.
0: Absolutely.
1: Yeah.
0: All right, baby. Any closing words you have for our friends this week?
1: I just thank everybody once again, and we just want to tell you, you know, please support the new movie. Baz has got that new movie with Austin Butler. We want Elvis fans to go out and support it, because this is the first Hollywood movie ever that Elvis has
0: big
1: had.
0: One.
1: And everybody's had it. Johnny Cash had his. And
0: word is, this is the biggest biopic that's ever been done. The biggest, most colorful, bold biopic out there.
1: Right, and so we want it to be successful. So get out there and support the movie.
0: And again, if this is successful, Baz has already said he has got permission to work with all that material that was not seen on Elvis in Tour or Elvis, That's
1: Elvis
0: the Way
1: on
0: It Is.
1: Tour, yeah.
0: He wants to bring that stuff forthcoming to us.
1: Right.
0: Re-edit and do a reset, as he said, on the movies.
1: Yeah.
0: And put it out there for us to see.
1: That would be awesome.
0: So you got to support this to make that happen.
1: Exactly.
0: All right, folks. We are going to do this all again next week. Same bat time. Same bat channel. We're going to close with the song that Baz uses to finish his film.
1: Mm-hmm.
0: And it shows that Elvis still had those golden pipes to the very end. We love you guys. We'll see you next week.
2: 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I hope I can remember the chords. Let's take just a few seconds.

0: Elvis has left the building. Thank you and good night.
1: All right, let's wrap it up and get out of here.
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4: This is Wade Brathke with the Daily Voice of the People News Bulletin. 125,000 people in Yemen fled as Iran-backed rebels advanced down the Red Sea coast to a key maritime choke point, threatening Saudi oil exports and targeting a key oil field. U.S. weekly average rate on a 30-year fixed mortgage rate home loan climbed to just below 7%, its highest level in over 19 months. U.N. investigators found reasonable grounds to conclude that two U.S. airstrikes on Iran, in which at least 178 civilians died, had been indiscriminate and amounted to war crimes. China's massive oil reserves and refining capacity, paired with its ability to run its economy on a variety of energy sources, allowed the country to slash oil purchases by 23% in the first 6 months of the war with Iran, compared with the same period the year before, customs data show. Only weeks before the U.S. midterm elections, the political environment has deteriorated so badly for Republicans that the battlefield now extends deep into states and districts Trump carried three times, often by double digits. Virginia Attorney General warned the Homeland Security Secretary that the department's hunt for evidence of election fraud potentially violated several Virginia laws and demanded that the investigation cease. The news companies found OpenAI deployed tools to evade the publisher paywalls set up by publishers in order to scrape their sites and steal their work. A new Trump policy says immigrants trying to become lawful permanent residents could be rejected if they or certain relatives use public benefits such as Medicaid, food stamps, or even student financial aid. An immigration officer spent months fighting extradition to Minnesota to face charges stemming from a shooting appeared before a judge in Minnesota after spending a night in the county jail. Sweden's center-left political party squeaked to victory in elections this week, making the country one of the first in Europe to tap the brakes on the far right's march toward power. Senators urged the FTC to investigate whether Amazon and Walmart shopping bots suppress data regarding products' country of origin claims. Voice of the People Daily Bulletin presents People's News about action and issues that demand action. This is Wade Brathke, and this bulletin is brought to you thanks to Acorn International, United Labor Unions, Local 100, Social Policy Magazine, and the Affiliated Media Foundation Movement, AMFM.
5: Locked in a 486 globe, light blink machines, night light. Being enters lifetime limelight. The long 90s already distending. The major mid blokes. Crowds throng super clubs, strobe lit honeys on a podium in Ibiza already blasted a stratosphere away from mildewed flat flats. Emphysemic parlors.
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4: This is Wade Brathke with the Daily Voice of the People News Bulletin. OpenAI agents in an artificial intelligence test went rogue, hacking another AI company, Hugging Face. The incident is the first real-world example of an AI system successfully escaping human control, commandeering resources, and scheming to cover its tracks, according to independent investigations, though they were not able to access all of what they needed at OpenAI. National average price of a gallon of diesel reached $5.85 per gallon, according to AAA, up from more than 55% since the war started, breaking the record set by the Russian invasion of Ukraine. Satellite images of Big Bend National Park found evidence of patrol roads and vehicle barriers already built, despite Trump administration claims only survey and design work is happening. Gloria Steinem, feminist spokesperson and organizer, passed away at 92. Her foundation will now maintain her home as a permanent space for organizing and activism. In a rarity, a federal grand jury indicted an ICE officer this week on charges of making false statements about the shooting of a Venezuelan man in Minnesota last winter. Missouri Supreme Court ruled unanimously that congressional districts redrawn to benefit Republicans and used in last month's primary election were invalid. The court ordered that the previous map go back into effect for November. Top aide Sir Nigel Farage, the pugilistic leader of Reform UK, Britain's leading right-wing party, were secretly captured on film arranging secret ways for what they thought were political donations from an American businessman and his British son. North Carolina was set to begin mail ballots to voters early this week, the first state to forge ahead with its standard vote-by-mail program as the Trump administration escalates its efforts to restrict the practice. Volkswagen's board directed 100,000 jobs be cut to deal with Trump's tariffs and Chinese competition. Donald Trump is on track to become the first president in a century to oversee a U.S. labor force that will be smaller when he leaves office than when he entered. Voice of the People Daily Bulletin presents People's News about action and issues that demand action. This is Wade Brathke, and this bulletin is brought to you thanks to Acorn International, United Labor Unions, Local 100, Social Policy Magazine, and the Affiliated Media Foundation Movement, AMFM.
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Next up is Purdue on Live at Robert Johnson back in Frankfurt. This is called Somehow It's Different Now.

out on Central Processing Unit. Sheffield's been in my thoughts a lot lately with the passing of Richard Kurt. Reading a lot about Sheffield, it was a very unique city in comparison to Leeds, Manchester. It was very distinct. Next up is Silicone Skull.

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Let it go. But for now, we're gonna stick with the 303s. We've got Arnaud Ribotini with 303 for Freedom.

Jamie, happy anniversary. 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I know you're gonna love that. This next track is gonna go out to our creation, the thing we made together, greatest miracle of life. That's our son Ian. The first time he heard this track, he didn't know what to make of it. I think he was pretty shocked by it, actually. And this is what you would call Preacher House. This is Eddie Leader with There's a Time. So take heed.

Okay, going out to Ian's mom. This track is called Spacer Woman by Charlie. Also to Patrick for Dana Rutt doing the mixing or reworking of. And of course, Sam and Alexa, thanks for being here.

Okay, we're gonna keep this vibe rolling on. Last section of the mix. It's basically gonna be four beautiful lullabies, starting with UFO or UF Zero Lunar Voices out on Altered Sense. It's in Brighton, UK.

think it's what you're going for in life to feel this vibe in your life. Especially this next one, it's called Luz Eterna by Nava. Out on Mirrors, Toronto, Ontario.

you do want to be on that beach with the Mai Tais. It's a good goal. It's a good dream. In the end, you want to be able to lay your head and rest easy. Let's do that with this next track. It's called Pleasure with an X instead of an S. It's called Go to Sleep. I love you guys. Thank you for listening in.

0: This is WAMFLP New Orleans, from the CBD to Chalmette, from the river to the lake. We're downtown, not uptown, but we're the voice of the people for all of New Orleans.
1: This is Wade Rathke with the Daily Voice of the People News Bulletin. 17 zombie power plants kept alive by data center demand emitted more climate pollution in 2022 than the state of Massachusetts. SpaceX plans to voluntarily undertake shoreline protection projects and contribute funding to restore 2,000 acres of marsh near Pecan Island, Louisiana, despite its bad record of environmental damage in Texas. The U.S. military says it destroyed five Iranian oil tankers in response to missile attacks on a Navy warship. Oil has now hit $100 a barrel. Doctors in Kenya threatened to join a six-week-old nurses' strike over a collective bargaining agreement that has not been implemented by the government since 2017. Majority of low-income housing financed in recent years is for those earning 50% of an area's median income or above, leaving a significant number of units vacant and unaffordable by the poorest. France, Canada, and the United Kingdom have imposed trade restrictions on illegal Israeli settlements on the West Bank. Trump filed an emergency appeal with the Supreme Court to deploy a faulty federal immigration database to root out people improperly registered to vote. U.S. Circuit Court of Appeals in D.C. ruled that the IRS broke the law in sharing taxpayer records with ICE immigration authorities. House Oversight Committee accused the U.S. Navy of ignoring pilots' brain injuries. In 2024, Airbnb banned indoor surveillance cameras and encouraged hosts instead to install noise monitoring devices. Public housing authorities in some cities are now installing these devices to monitor resident behavior. Australia is considering a law that would allow users to opt out of social media algorithms like Facebook and TikTok. Workers in Paris went on strike, closing the Eiffel Tower over exclusion of women workers at the bequest of a Hindu group. An Argentina judge ruled that a painting looted by Nazis from a Dutch Jewish art collection and hidden since the war must be returned. Supreme Court Justice Kavanaugh denied a request from Missouri officials to use a congressional map for the midterms that was redrawn to give Republicans an edge. Voice of the People Daily Bulletin presents People's News about action and issues that demand action. This is Wade Rathke, and this bulletin is brought to you thanks to Acorn International, United Labor Unions, Local 100, Social Policy Magazine, and the Affiliated Media Foundation Movement, AMFM.

0: Whoa, whoa, whoa. Community Radio, and you are about to listen to a very, very special edition of Great Music of the 20th Century, featuring some as-yet unarrived friends. But they'll be here. They just got a little bit turned around. And so we'll play a few things, a few little Crimson-esque things for you until they get here. And then we'll start the show proper then. But until then, let's just do a little bit of this right here.
1: I have nothing left at the moment really to poke it or prod it, but just to say there is the materials on the table.
2: You're feeling that at the

0: Maybe you know we're here. And our guests are here. And now all we have to figure out is which microphones we're plugged into. So, yeah, one of you tapped that one. Okay, that's you. Now you. We got him. Okay. Okay.
1: Hey, man, guys.
0: Sounds like my voice is coming
1: out
0: a little bit, but it's not. Oh, boy.
1: Hi, my name is Abby.
2: And I'm Sunny.
1: And we're going to be guest DJing tonight. So
0: yes, we're going to. There's going to be great music of the 20th century and music of the 21st century.
1: Yes.
0: So we'll get things. Hold on. I have to do this. We'll get things going with, hey, Abby, you remember a few years ago when we saw King Crimson?
1: Yes.
0: In Dallas?
1: I do remember.
0: Well, why don't we start the program proper out with a song from that show?
1: Okay. Let's do that.

0: something happened.
1: Hi. Okay, so next we have a little jazz. This one, I don't know if you're listening. He's probably not, but this one goes out to Daniel McGrath. You know who you are. You like this song. I know you do. So this one's for you.

0: It's too crazy. It's just too crazy in here. We're just talking and talking. Okay, so that was, I mean, obviously, that was Praxis from their 1992 album, Transmutation, Mutatis Mutandis, and that piece was, I always forget the names because it doesn't really matter, Crash Victim and Black Science Navigator. That's right. And what do we have before that, kiddos?
1: Before that, we had Pada Pada by Chris Berg, the Metroplex City Big Band, and Wayne Bergeron. And before that, we had
0: King Crimson. Can't have a week go by without a lot of King Crimson around here. Pictures of a City, most of Pictures of a City, because something happened. Live in Dallas, Texas. October the 17th? 22nd, she says so. Monumental day for us all. And I think that brings us up to date. Yes. And that means that it's time for another track. And do you need to send it out to anybody? Do you need to say anything before?
2: I would like to send this out to the boys and Mr. Willis because it's very Mr. Willis.
0: Right on.
1: This one is Behind the Sun by Meshuggah.

0: the unmistakable sound of Steely Dan, the title track of their 1980 masterpiece, Gaucho. Sounds like it was recorded in a hospital ward, because it was. And before that, we had...
1: Behind the Sun by Meshuggah.
0: Oh, that's right. That's the only Meshuggah I've ever heard that I liked, so thank you for that.
1: You're quite
0: I mean, really... Okay, what do we got next?
1: Coming up next, we have Finger Bib by Aphex Twin.
2: An absolute banger.
0: Okay.
1: Yeah, this is the slammer. Get ready for it.
0: All right.

0: Oh my God, it's madness around here. It's just madness. It's madness. Do you understand that it is madness? We got young people stuff going on. It's just crazy. So that was, again, we're playing some stuff that is the unmistakable sounds of, and those were the unmistakable sounds of the residents doing The Sleeper based on Magic and Ecstasy by Ennio Morricone. And before that, we had
1: Fingerbib by Aphex Twin.
0: Okay. I think that I think those went nice.
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4: This is Wade Brasky with the Daily Voice of the People News Bulletin. Though the Kremlin has denied that a mass mobilization is being prepared, some military-aged men are taking no chances that a draft is imminent and are preparing to flee Russia. Governor of Texas has ordered no more flock cameras should be bought. Governor of Florida has ordered flock cameras be removed from state highways. Gallup data shows that Democrats and Democrat-leaning independents have their largest advantage over Republicans since 2008 at 10 percentage points. Federal appeals court panel declined to allow Homeland Security to reopen access to a voter screening tool that incorporated Social Security data. Photographs, videos, documents, and intercepted communications portray a secretive Sudanese military unit that produced chlorine-based munitions for use against the Rapid Support Forces, the paramilitary group the army is fighting for control of the country. Trump administration took another step towards stripping federal protections from millions of acres of wetlands, which help filter drinking water for many communities and provide critical habitat for birds, fish, and other wildlife. Workers across all sectors are switching jobs about as infrequently as they were in the years when the job market was still clawing its way back from 2008-2009 financial crisis. Sears, department stores, are down to 5 stores in the U.S. after declaring bankruptcy, but Sears now commands more than 90 locations in Mexico and more than a dozen in the Mexico City area alone, where it occupies some of the richest real estate. The UN approved a Correct Map campaign backed by the African Union and led by Togo. The campaign argued that the Mercator map developed by French mapmaker Gerardus Mercator in 1569 misrepresents the size of continents, particularly Africa, and carries unfair connotations of power and privilege. U.S. was the only no vote. Federal magistrate ruled that he wants to know who came up with the idea of the Trump $1.8 billion slush fund. Voice of the People Daily Bulletin presents actions and issues that demand action. This is Wade Brathke, and this bulletin is brought to you thanks to Acorn, Look 100, Social Policy, and AMFM.

I want to thank everybody for joining me on this flight tonight, this journey. It's been great. We hit countries like Norway, Ireland, and we ended there in the Netherlands. With this insane Italo track.

Okay, we're going to head over to Jupiter, Spain. With UF0. The track is called 2000 EM. 48 minutes to go.

Next artist is Gisloten Circle, and the track is Shadow of the Rat. And he's supposedly from Russia. You can't get a definitive place.

Okay, we got a huge tune coming up. Going all the way to Vancouver, Canada for this one. This goes out to everybody that stayed with me, my Rhythm Room family. Love you guys.

you want to check things out in New York City, this next track is by Anthony Naples. The track is called Pez Anthem.

Okay, next up, we have a very special treat for all of you David Lynch fans. Any of you who watch Twin Peaks, this next band is from Twin Peaks, the one in the movie, in the show, that one. So let's see what happens. This is 214 with Alpine Glow from Twin Peaks, United States.

okay, I'm gonna retool my last couple of tracks because I think we're gonna have time for one more. So I'm out of order. This next track is John Beltran, Highway. He's not from the US. I'm not sure where he's from, but so this is technically the bonus track of the night.

0: This is WAMFLP New Orleans, from the CBD to Chalmette, from the river to the lake. We're downtown, not uptown, but we're the voice of the people for all of New Orleans.
1: This is Wade Rathke with the Daily Voice of the People News Bulletin. U.S. inflation in August ran at 33.4% annual rate. Investors believe the Federal Reserve is very likely to raise rates. The Bank of England has already done so. Diesel fuel in the U.S. is now over $6 per gallon. It was the 25th anniversary of the attack on the U.S. on 9/11/2001. Government inflation is pointing towards a 3.6% increase in Social Security benefits next year. The world is set to burn record amounts of coal this year, in large part because of the ongoing conflict in the Middle East, according to the International Energy Agency. Federal appeals court struck down an order from the Trump administration that forced a coal plant in Michigan to stay open past its scheduled retirement date, dealing a blow to Trump's efforts to promote the coal industry. Reviews by the Canadian Center for Child Protection and the New York Times found that explicit images of children remain on the social media site owned by Elon Musk, despite his promises to clean up this site. Iranian workers and retirees in the telecommunications, oil, and teaching sectors have protested deteriorating living conditions. They are now being joined by truck and taxi drivers disproportionately hurt by the fuel crisis. A drone attack launched from the Iraqi territory led Saudi Arabia to shut down a critical oil pipeline, heightening fears that widening clashes in the region could further disrupt energy supplies. In Trump reflecting pool dust-up, the contractor said the pool's new blue liner peeled and tore because of human oversight and a flawed plan that involved layering two incompatible chemicals. Trump's move to exclude some residents from the census would clearly violate the 14th Amendment, which mandates that representation in Congress be apportioned according to the whole number of persons in each state. Large analysis found that voice disorders are linked to a risk of cognitive decline. Some restaurants, hospitals, and construction firms pushed forward with layoffs as the end of temporary protected status for 232,000 Salvadorians looms imminently. Voice of the People Daily Bulletin presents People's News about action issues that demand action. This is Wade Rathke, and this bulletin is brought to you thanks to Acorn International, United Labor Unions, Local 100, Social Policy Magazine, and the Affiliated Media Foundation Movement, AMFM.
2: This is The Rhythm Room with a special show tonight. Something special for all the rhythm tumors out there.

feels great to be here. Glad to have you here with me tonight. We have a very special mix for you put together by DJ Patrick. This is the 2021 Halloween mix. And we're going to start off with a track from C-Phil. It's called Ash DeCon, put out on Warp Records. Thank you, Patrick, for putting this together. It's going to be amazing. I already know. Lights out, volume up.

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And they all might have the same perspective as we do on this, that there might be others, and that maybe they can find them someday, but at the moment, they don't know.

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And that's, and you can only make theories. 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

0: going to sleep now. 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
1: This is WAMF-LP, New Orleans.
2: This is Wade Brathke with the Chief Organizer's Report, revisiting Trump and ice war against Minnesota. It took me several passes at the current New Yorker before I was able to bring myself to sit still and calmly read the long article on the siege of Minneapolis last winter by Trump's ICE shock troops. One of the poll quotes in the piece noted that for ICE, this wasn't Minneapolis, but Fallujah, which gives you a sense that something horrific is coming. And it was. A citizen monitor was driving and stumbled onto blocked streets, witnessing the Rebecca Good's body still on the ground, with police and others milling around the crime scene, her car and theirs still in the middle of the street. Blood was everywhere. As all of us remember, she was also a monitor and was trying to exit the scene on orders from the ICE agent when he shot her through the front window several times, killing her. Her partner was filming the entire incident as it unfolded. Good was a mother of three. She and her partner had moved to Minneapolis precisely because of its reputation as a quiet, friendly, and tolerant city. No wonder that civil rights groups in the city of Denver have sued the administration asking that armed agents not be allowed to operate near voting areas. Their claim is that it would intimidate potential voters. Given what happened recently in Minnesota where civilians were killed, it seems impossible not to agree that there are risks for everyone, whether voters, immigrant, or not. The Minnesota story is also one with a small silver lining. The community has a history of coming together and did so amazingly to resist the invasion of 2,000 ICE agents, many hastily recruited and marginally trained. Later, another 1,000 joined their ranks as it swelled with repurposed border control agents and more. Minneapolis is not a big immigrant catchment area. Given Trump's personal antipathy to Somalians, there's a theory that he may have targeted the city for that reason. But most Somalians are, in fact, citizens. Following the presidential election, which included the governor on the ticket and found him losing Minnesota for the third time, they may have just stuck in his craw as a chance to get some revenge. This was another war that he didn't win. There's no doubt that the state and the city became a shining light for constructive resistance and its ability to unify to face the storm. I often use the arch-conservative Wall Street Journal editorial as my benchmark for extremist positions. But you can also measure how badly Trump, Miller, Vance, and the ICE team lost in Minneapolis by their lead editorial. They joined all American disbelief and condemnation over the outrage of an ICE agent lying about the incident where he shot someone in Minnesota through a closed door and only by luck and fate avoided hitting the victim's partner and several one-year-old babies in the apartment. He claimed he was being beaten with a broom and a shovel. The Justice Department eagerly bought the fable, convinced the grand jury, and then had to retract once a real investigation revealed the truth. The deaths of the two observers who were killed in ICE operations still hasn't found justice. No single shooter has been identified. Trump's Department of Justice is trying to prevent investigation, though Minneapolis police are continuing in spite of all this cover-up. The surge and siege stopped. But nothing will be finished until real justice comes to the family, the community, the city, and state. This is Wade Brathke. For questions or comments, www.chieforganizer.org. You take it from here to there.

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0: Nigga.
1: What?
0: Nigga.
1: What?
0: Nigga.
1: What?
0: Nigga.
1: What?
0: Nigga.
1: What?
0: Like a sex machine.
1: Yeah. Yeah.
0: Like a sex machine.
1: Yeah.
0: Moving.
1: Yeah.
0: Doing it, you know.
1: Yeah.
0: Gonna count it out.
1: Count it out.

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1: This is Wade Rathke with the Daily Voice of the People News Bulletin. DOJ failed to secure felony convictions against most of the 102 protesters arrested in four major cities in 2025 on charges of assaulting federal authorities. AI workers are now speaking up to top executives to urge a pause in developing the fast-evolving technology until it has the proper safeguards. But even as employees become emboldened to call for a slowdown in AI development, companies like Anthropic and OpenAI are juggling priorities. A fringe hardline faction in Iran acted on its own to attack U.S. ships, undermining the peace agreement. Those clandestine efforts derailed a push by more moderate pragmatists to reach an end to hostilities with the U.S. to repair the nation's ailing economy. Now Iran and its allies have used military escalation to upend any minimal sense of stability in the region, most dramatically in Yemen. That is shifting the momentum in Iran's war with the United States to its advantage. Federal judge ruled the Trump administration acted unlawfully when it ordered that FEMA's workforce be cut in half. Conservative accounting rules are allowing companies to defer booking billions of dollars in expenses until after their public offering, a practice that new research argues may hurt retail investors. Real hourly average wages fell 0.1% in August. They're down 0.3% over the past year in the U.S. Canadian tariffs affect just 6% of $715 billion in annual cross-border trade. The key industries in Maine, Michigan, Iowa, Ohio, and Pennsylvania battlegrounds are likely to feel the added cost. America's cow herd now at a 75-year-old low. Cattle are scarcer due to drought, market uncertainty, and high feed costs. Security researchers say advances in AI are making it critical to address a flaw in Georgia voting machines that can match voters to their ballots. Mormon Women for Ethical Government sued the legislature for refusing to enact a law that voters had passed, barring gerrymandering, triggering a fight mired in Republican misogyny, including impeaching women judges on a Utah Supreme Court. Voice of the People Daily Bulletin presents People's News about action and issues that demand action. This is Wade Rathke, and this bulletin is brought to you thanks to Acorn International, United Labor Unions Local 100, Social Policy Magazine, and the Affiliated Media Foundation Movement, AMFM.

0: And you are about to become a listener to a very, oh, so very special edition of Music is the Best. I don't know why Miss Jubilee's hollering. Anyway, Mallory's here with me, and I have to figure out which microphone she's talking into. Talk into that.
1: Hello, hello, hello.
0: I picked the right one.
1: Is
0: right
1: that a
0: off.
1: Winner? All right.
0: Bodes well. Yeah.
1: You're so smart.
0: I am so smart. Okay. Anyway, look at here, folks. We're going to have a very uncurated, mostly electronic music program tonight.
1: Incredibly uncurated.
0: Proudly uncurated. We're going to start out with a little bit of Project 4 while we get everything plugged in and make sure we know what's going on. And then after that, oh my, just keep listening. Keep it at a moderate volume right now, but then when the next thing starts, turn it up.

0: Well, that was some music.
1: That was music.
0: Right there, what we had was a non-stop double shot from John Oswald's original Plunderphonics album. We had Dab and Way, which were radical remixes of Michael Jackson's Bad and the Beatles' Blue Jay Way, with a whole bunch of other stuff kind of mixed up in there. Legendary.
1: Oh, yeah.
0: Legendary.
1: Oh, yeah. Recognized that immediately.
0: And you picked up on it just right off.
1: No, I was so excited. Okay, you said that's one of the 100 original.
0: That's one of the copies. one of the like 100 copies of that didn't get seized at Canadian customs whenever it was shipping out initially.
1: Oh yeah, that wasn't one of the ones that was dropped off at libraries or.
0: Mm-mm.
1: No, that's too funny.
0: That's one of the ones.
1: Didn't
0: Thank you, Jerry
1: library.
0: Fialka.
1: That's what,
0: and we had a few things before that, at least.
1: We did. I'll read off what I played. I have to say I didn't prepare any info about them, so listeners, I guess you got Google, but in order, that was Bows of Perception by Katerina Barbarai, Wait by Mfong, Washing Machine by The Mr. Fingers, and Geiger Counter by Conrad Wehrmeister. So... Wow. There you go.
0: Okay.
1: Yeah.
0: And that was starting at the beginning and proceeding forward.
1: Yes.
0: With those. Got
1: it. So maybe a little counterintuitive now that I think about it.
0: And opening up the program proper this evening, we had some CCCCCCCCCCCCCC, a.k.a. Seizure, from Project 4, live in San Francisco, October the 30th. 1998, when I was 28 and you were not yet.
1: I was negative something.
0: So that's what we've got for you so far, folks. We hope you enjoy listening, and I think I'm safe in saying we're having a good time being up here. So.
1: Oh, yeah. I'm having a good time. I don't know about you.
0: Yay for us. All right, well, with all of that successfully navigated, let's get on with, what do you think, some more music?
1: Sure, yeah. I've got a track called 8 Miles High by Drone, released from Klong Electronic, 1996.
0: Hit it.

0: WAMFLP, New Orleans, 90.3, the voice of the people.
1: This is Wade Renth here with the Chief Organizer's Report. More mail ballot mayhem. As Trump continues to flail at mail ballots without evidence, claiming the way that one-third of the U.S. votes is somehow not secure and contributes to questionable results, the beat goes on. His executive order has been barred by federal judges and is headed to the Supreme Court. North Carolina has already mailed 40,000 ballots, proceeding as planned. The Bipartisan Election Commission in Wisconsin, another swing state, has given a go-ahead, and mailing has begun there as well. Almost 20 other states are scheduled to mail their ballots for the midterms by September 19th, so time is running out on the clock for Trump to upend mail ballots. Some reports indicate he may already have clocked out. Counties in Florida, for example, in trying to follow the dictates of Trump's executive order, as you might expect, created mail-in envelopes with a required barcode to enable tracking. When they duly submitted the envelopes to the post office for approval, they were rejected. Now they no longer have time, if they wanted to comply, to change the envelopes. They worry that, in fact, they may not get the ballots out on time at all, disenfranchising millions of voters. Like President Trump, I vote by mail ballot. Normally, I do so because I travel. This year, the election is on November 3rd. I could vote in person because I don't fly to Glasgow for our international organizers meeting until the 4th. But I can't believe that the odds don't continue to favor me because of the double standard that my age alone gives me an entitlement to a mail ballot. Interestingly, the issue has been raised about whether letting only seniors use mail ballots would be unconstitutional. In Louisiana, non-seniors, not yet blessed to make it to 65, are allowed to properly apply for a mail ballot if they're traveling or have work conflicts. An analysis in the New York Times noted a decision by an appeals court involving a South Carolina policy which only allowed mail ballots exclusively for seniors. They ruled that South Carolina was discriminating against other voters who should have an equal right to vote by mail. The ruling was based on the 26th Amendment in 1971, giving 18-year-olds the right to vote, which shall not be denied or abridged by the United States or by any state on account of age. Count on the arch-conservative Fifth Circuit, based in New Orleans, to have ruled differently in a Texas case, making resolving this difference something that the Supreme Court would have to settle. Other judges have wondered whether a state could discriminate in other ways, like allowing only white voters to use mail ballots. If one discrimination is allowed to erode the 26th Amendment, where does it stop? As usual, the administration has appealed to the Supremes to get rid of the injunctions against his executive order. The clock may save the midterms, but that doesn't mean mail voting is protected in the future. This is Wade Brathke. For questions or comments, www.chieforganizer.org. You take it from here to there.
2: Thank you so much for tuning in.
3: Yeah, thanks for tuning in.
2: Help me, somebody.
3: Let's have some more music. How about it? Do you have something queued up?
2: Yeah, I sure do.
3: Well, I know you do.
2: Let's see now.
3: Play the shit.
2: Should they turn it up? Or yeah.

0: I mean, come on.
1: Yeah, we were just talking about, I mean, the,
0: come on.
1: If I've got to buy an assault rifle and camouflage underwear and a four-wheel drive pickup to bring the United States of America back,
0: then
1: I'll do it, because I'm a huge Joe Bird fan.
0: It's an imperative.
1: I know.
0: If we can, we must.
1: I know, we must. It's our duty as music lovers.
0: The United States of America, in case you couldn't have known, from their 1968 oft-overlooked masterpiece, The United States of America. Joe Bird and them. Yeah.
1: And Victoria Bond on vocals. Mm. She's a lovely singer. Lovely singer. Mm-hmm. We're doing a lot of stuff from decades ago. And there's nothing wrong with that, because decades ago ruled.
0: And it was all better than The Doors. Was better than The Doors, don't you think?
1: By a factor of about a gabillion. Okay, before that, we heard Bright Blue Tango from Captain Beyond. Second album, Sufficiently Breathless, which is
0: so far beyond the
1: album.
0: Doors.
1: Yeah, way beyond the Doors.
0: Oh, shoot. Before that, what we had that was better than the Doors was Energy Frontier by Frank Zappa and them. And them included Jack Bruce on bass and Jim Gordon on the drums. And I only thought of that not only because it was better than the Doors, but it seems like what came before it had some kind of drummer situation that was like...
1: It was like Jim Gordon playing drums on it.
0: Jim Gordon, man. It's a Jim Gordon twofer.
1: Yeah, Jim Gordon twofer. That was Light Up or Leave Me Alone from Traffic's immortal Low Spark of High Heeled Boys. Yeah. And Jim Gordon. The weird thing about that was I was listening to Jim Gordon doing a drum solo on Harry Nilsson's Jump Into the Fire on the way to pick Krell up to come to the radio. So it's like three Jim Gordon, a threefer for me.
0: Hey, man, you want to buy some reefer? Before that, oh, man, you talk about better than the Doors.
1: How about better than everybody?
0: Yeah. Elvis Presley. Oh, my gosh. July the 21st of 1968, live at the International Hotel, Las Vegas, Nevada. That was Suspicious Minds. Any live version of Suspicious Minds, we love.
1: Good Lord.
0: And there might be a little bit more later on, because we told the king that we'd never forget.
1: And we started out that set with Bermuda Triangle by Fleetwood Mac from their album Heroes Are Hard to Find, the last album they recorded before everything exploded and they became gigantic AOR megastars.
0: Yeah.
1: And that's probably my favorite lineup of the band. They were stripped down to a four-piece, Bob Welch on guitar.
0: Beautiful.
1: And vocals, and Christy McVie on vocals and keyboards, and of course Fleetwood and Mac.
0: A
1: four-piece. I mean, it's a great album. Heroes Are Hard to Find. Take my word for it. Help me, somebody. She ain't got no legs.
0: Jack or Chad knew what was going on.
1: We cranked it up there a little bit, ladies and gentlemen. And
0: so y'all need to take responsibility for your own actions and turn it up even more.
1: Right. And remember, it's righty radical.

0: All of us.
1: Even though I may not be singing it moving along, I'm just trying to baby get to the bottom of it. And then you just imagine. Have extra on the first one.
2: Where?

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1: This is Reid Rathke with the daily Voice of the People news bulletin. Trump administration is moving to allow married couples with a stay-at-home spouse to collect child care subsidies, supported by Vice President Vance, using funds from a federal program intended to assist working parents. World food prices rose due to bad weather and the Iran war. Federal judge removed the Teamsters Union from federal oversight. Trump says that he will stop much of U.S. trade unless the Federal Reserve lowers interest rates. Tesla's Cybercab has no steering wheel and is designed to transport passengers with no human intervention. An agreement between the U.S. military and the National Institute of Health is concerning as an end run for the military to seize billions of NIH funds for its projects without having congressional oversight. At least 23 ships were hit by Iran in the Strait of Hormuz recently. U.S. struck three Iranian oil tankers in retaliation for attacks on U.S. warships. After 6 months, the strait remains in a lethal stalemate. On the West Bank, rogue Israeli settlers known as Hilltop Youth are young men and women aiming to block a future Palestinian state. They are nomads and menace Palestinians into leaving land they claim is the birthright of Jews. Ukraine is considering legalizing its porn industry to raise tax revenues and help fund its defense needs. About 92% of U.S. health providers now encourage or require prepayment or collect a payment method on file during the medical estimate process. De Beers is suspending production of diamond mines in South Africa for 2 years to cut costs amid falling prices as weddings and engagements decline, putting thousands out of work. Households spend an average of about $1,700 annually on their pets, according to the American Veterinary Medical Association. In email bombing, automated bots submit your email address to hundreds of online sign-up forms simultaneously to flood your email box so you overlook alerts from your bank, buying the thieves time to complete unauthorized transactions, hide account change notices, or access other compromised accounts. Voice of the People Daily Bulletin presents people's news about action and issues that demand action. This is Wade Rathke, and this bulletin is brought to you thanks to Acorn International, United Labor Unions Local 100, Social Policy Magazine, and the Affiliated Media Foundation Movement, AMFM.
2: Okay, you're about to hear an example of a next wave acid punk. 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
1: This is Wade Rathke with the Chief Organizer's Report, 9/11 in different places. In the United States, 9/11 stands for the attack that hit the New York City Twin Towers, killing thousands and the Pentagon in Washington, D.C. 2026 commemorated the 25th anniversary of that attack. Survivors, former presidents and mayors, and many others made appearances, as well as Mayor Mamdani and Trump. Mamdani's remarks hit the high points, recognizing the sacrifices and pointing positively forward. Trump did his best to try to justify his ill-begotten Iranian war based on 9/11, in remarks best forgotten. 9/11 turned out to be huge in Barcelona, too, as the first participants in this 23rd Organizers Forum International Dialogue began to arrive. In the city, the date is an annual holiday. As Wikipedia notes, the National Day of Catalonia, also known as Diada, is a day-long festival in Catalonia, celebrated annually on 11 September. It is one of the public holidays in Catalonia. It commemorates Catalan's last stand at the siege and fall of Barcelona at the end of the War of Spanish Succession in 1714, and the subsequent repression and loss of the Principality of Catalonia's institutions, legal system, and thus its separate state status. After the evacuation of the pro-Habsburg armies from Spain at the end of the War of the Spanish Succession, as a result of the Peace of Utrecht in 1713, in which the Bourbon pretender Philip V was recognized king of the Iberian dominions of the Spanish monarchy, the Principality of Catalonia unilaterally decided to remain in the war by vote of its Junta de Bracos, the Catalan Assembly of Estates, on 9 July 1713. In order to protect the Catalan constitution and lives from the expected repression, beginning a brief and separate conflict, the War of the Catalans. After months of intense fighting, the Army of Catalonia was finally defeated at the Siege of Barcelona by the combined Spanish and French armies on 11 September 1714, after 14 months of siege. The subsequent promulgation of the Nueva Planta decrees in 1716 suspended most of the constitutions of Catalonia and abolished its institutions, meaning the end of the Principality of Catalonia as a separate state. The dissolution of the Catalan state has not gone down easily. A vote declaring independence and separation from Spain's national government was held in 2017, almost 300 years after the defeat, gaining over 92% of the vote. The vote was declared unconstitutional by the Spanish court. Several of the parliamentary leaders of the Catalan were arrested and later given amnesty. In the more recent 2024 election, the Catalan Socialist Party, linked to the National Governing Party, won the election as support for pro-independence parties lost ground. Polling indicates that support for independence had dropped to 42% in 2024 from 49% in 2017. Watching the local news coverage of this year's 9/11 events in Barcelona saw many smiling, sign-waving marchers, but also saw fireworks of a sort as a black brigade of anarchists battled with police towards nightfall. 300 years, different linguistic practice, and long family traditions don't erase all historical memories, as we should fully know in America as well, even as the current administration attempts to rewrite history, including the dark days of slavery. Perhaps we can hope that Juneteenth might become the U.S. equivalent of Barcelona's 9/11 at some point in the future. This is Wade Rathke. For questions or comments, www.chieforganizer.org. You take it from here to there.

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Next up, we've got the Cardo Pusher remix of Randolph and Mortimer's Existing Not Living. And this one goes out to DJ Slam.

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No. See, you got to understand, stepping is not just a dance. It's a culture. It's the way we live. It's what we eat, think, and breathe. You understand me? See, you out there on that dance floor and you with your partner and y'all holding hands and y'all swinging and swaying and you turning them and twisting them and dipping them. It's just such an exciting feeling you get. You know what I mean?

0: This is WAMFLP New Orleans, from the CBD to Chalmette, from the river to the lake. We're downtown, not uptown, but we're the voice of the people for all of New Orleans.
1: This is Behind the Lens, a podcast from The Lens, New Orleans' first nonprofit, nonpartisan public interest newsroom. I'm Carolyn Heldman. On this week's episode, in the wake of a recent explosion in Roseland, a flow of unidentified contaminants has made its way down the Tangipahoa River and is visible at least as far downriver as Ponchatoula. Observers worry about the effects on the river, possibly Lake Pontchartrain, and even more worrying that the pollutants could make their way into the food chain. That story, insight, and analysis coming up on Behind the Lens. Joining us this week, environmental reporter Delaney Nolan. Hey, Delaney.
2: Hey, thanks so much for having me.
1: Thanks for being here. And editor of The Lens, Katie Rechdahl. Hey, Katie.
3: Hey, Carolyn.
1: Hi. All right, Delaney, tell us who Smitty's Supply is. Who are they? What do they do?
2: Yeah, so Smitty's Supply is their official categorization is a petroleum lubricating oil and grease manufacturing site. So they would be creating substances like, they'd be using things like kerosene and benzene, creating different materials for mechanical and auto shops, that kind of thing. And they are located in Roseland, up in Tangipahoa Parish, so just over an hour's drive from New Orleans.
1: Okay, and operating for 40-plus years, long time.
2: Yeah, they've been around for a while.
1: That's a long time. I'm guessing there have been some violations or other issues that have come up with their operations in the interim?
2: Yeah, they've had they have a significant history of violations. They have been fined significantly for things like non-compliance and discharging excess pollutants into their outfall canals. If you go back through the documents filed with the Louisiana Department of Environmental Quality, really month after month, you will see back and forth with regulators who are asking questions or following up on violations. And this has been going on for years now. So it is not new to the community. Even just over the summer, there's a resident who ended up having to evacuate after this explosion, who was calling in saying that there was a really strong chemical smell coming from Smitty's, and it was not the first time or the last time it happened, and he kind of just stopped reporting it because it happened so often.
1: All right, so tell us what happened, this most recent explosion which led to the contaminants that are now in the river.
2: Yeah, so on August 22, there is an explosion. We still don't have the exact reason for the explosion. It's still under investigation, as far as I know. And that sparked a humongous fire that raged for days at Smitty's Supply. It didn't get completely extinguished for a few days. And if you look at aerial drone footage, you can see, and the fire department confirmed, that it incinerated the majority of this site. So that's, you can picture like four large storage warehouse looking buildings. And I believe in photos, it looks like three of them have been completely burned to the ground. And then, you know, there's various other outbuildings and tanks and things like this. More than a week after the fire, there was another tank that exploded. So it was a pretty extensive and sustained explosion followed by fire.
1: I assume no one was hurt?
2: In the direct immediate aftermath, yeah, as far as we know, no one was hurt to the point where they sought medical attention.
1: Let's get to the crux of the matter here. This operation itself, as most of these chemical plants do, requires a lot of water, and so they are situated to take advantage of the ability, the necessity to have water as part of their operations. And that then creates one of the real dramatic effects of what happened after the fire and the aftermath of it.
2: Yes, yeah, so in the immediate aftermath, a lot of the concern was about the air, very understandably. You know, this billowing black smoke dropping sort of oily gunk and soot down onto people's homes and roofs and automobiles. The gentleman I spoke with who had previously filed a complaint said there seemed to be little, what he thinks were pieces of metal in it, some kind of hard material that he could hear clicking off of his roof and then he had to brush off. So a lot of it was focused on air quality, what's being dispersed in the air, what are we breathing? But as you say, Smitty's isn't right on the river. It's not like located on the Tangipahoa River, but it does, it is sited very close, and it has these outfall canals that it uses for, you know, various industrial processes. I can't speak to exactly what they were using it for at Smitty's because I don't know exactly the type of work they were doing there. But when they are putting out this fire, all of these chemicals are getting washed into anything that's loose, you know, anything that has been released because its containment structure has been damaged. Some of that will get washed into the river. The firefighting foam that they're using, the sort of industrial fire response, they use this firefighting foam as standard to put out chemical fires. A lot of that's going to get washed into the river. And then also the soot itself that comes down, falls on the roofs and the cars, the driveways. When it rains, all of that also gets washed into the river. So it took, I think, a couple of days for it to really start to feel visible and present in the river. But a lot of the material that we still have not had fully identified washed into the river. And that, of course, winds its way down a few dozen miles until it gets to our own Lake Pontchartrain, this large estuary that so much of our life and culture and fishing and shrimping and crabbing revolves around.
1: So tell us about what the response was. The pictures that you've got on that accompany the story that looks like you are credited with taking are pretty dramatic and reminiscent of what you'd see after an oil spill and things washing up on the beach. It's this mm-hmm. slimy, gunky stuff and those big, they look like cotton bolsters or something. What are those and when did they get deployed and how fast did that response happen?
2: Yeah, so I was honestly a little surprised how significant it was. And I must have gone out, this is something like 5 or 6 days after the explosion.
3: I thought it was crazy to me to hear you say how visible all of the oil stuff was from like a distance. People were seeing it, right? Isn't that what you were talking about? Like it wasn't that hard to spot. Like it wasn't like you had to go in the river and it was like a big blob of oily gunk that was floating down like a big chunk, right? It was weird.
2: No, it wasn't like one single blob. So I was just trying to check how many days later it was that I went up to Hammond. But I went up to this campground in Hammond that is one of the few places where you can like actually access the Tangipahoa. So one of the weird things that goes on here is that the Tangipahoa is quite a wild river. And it's protected at the state level to keep it wild, and there's just not that many access points. You know, people use it for fishing and swimming, but there's only really a handful of places between Roseland and where it empties into the Pontchartrain that people, including those doing cleanup, could actually physically reach it. Mm. So one of those places was this campground in Hammond, and I went up, I think it must have been 5 days after the explosion. And yeah, I was struck by how visible the contamination was and how strongly it smelled. So when I got there, I asked the owner, this man Scott Poston, if he had been told not to use it and swim in it. And he said, well, no, nobody had to tell me. Like, it's very obvious. Nobody wants to go into this. And if you walk down to the river's edge, of course, this is being collected by these big booms. There's orange booms that kind of like guide it into one part of the river, and then the white booms that are supposed to be absorbent, and a couple other devices that are kind of skimming oil out of the river. But it is this, black, viscous, oily substance that smells like bitumen. It smells like, you know, they're laying asphalt or something. And in places where it's been collected by the boom, it's very thick. And elsewhere, it's washed up onto the sand. You can see it on the opposite bank where they don't have booms, where it's gotten onto the logs and the vegetation. We kind of walked up and down the stretch of beach he has at the campground. And I was really struck by how much of it there seemed to be. And booms are not a perfect device, you know. There is some escaping underneath the booms that I could watch this happening in front of me. And that's always going to happen because they just are not perfect, flawless oil cleanup devices. And of course, on top of that, it's not just oil. So even the owner I was talking to was saying, yeah, of course some of this is going to be not just floating on the surface of the water, but mixed in with the water column and going underneath these booms that just float on top and continuing on downstream.
4: Right. So I'm still struck by the irony that it's a designated scenic river, which would imply that there's extra protection.
2: Right.
4: You would think that the layers of protection would extend even more to something like this, or a quick, speedy response from the government when something like this occurs. But it doesn't sound like that made any difference.
2: Yeah, it's supposed to prevent major development from occurring along the river, but it does not seem to have prompted an increase in the urgency of response.
4: All right, so let's talk about these, because you can see where there's certain oil and other particulate matter and whatnot that's floating past the booms. But you also just mentioned the stuff that goes under, which is even more troubling, because then that's what could potentially embed, if you will, in Lake Pontchartrain and then start that cycle, a very bad cycle of getting into the little organisms.
2: It is hard to tell how much has reached how far. Because what I was seeing, right, was like, I'm kind of looking at it at an elbow, so it's coming around the corner, and it's all sort of collecting in one corner where they put up the booms. But there is surely also contamination across the river, the whole river. We just can't see it because it's a little more diffuse. It's not getting concentrated like this in the boom. But presumably, there is more of it. It's getting by. It's not getting caught by this boom. And I also ended up going to the mouth of Tangipahoa, where it empties into the Pontchartrain, to see if it was visible there. Didn't see anything, but again, it's hard to say if that's because contaminants hadn't reached there or if it was not visible because it wasn't getting collected by the boom in this way. Yeah, on top of that, on top of just sort of not being able to necessarily visibly see how much of this contamination is and where it is, which obviously raises questions for maybe people who live along the river who maybe don't see this contamination as clearly or maybe still getting into it and using it. There's the question of exactly what it is that's in this contamination. So oil seems like an obvious component, but if we look at some of Smitty's regulatory documents, some of the things that they've reported to LDEQ, we see that this is a site that generates what is classified as hazardous waste. So they are a generator of at least 220 pounds of hazardous waste each month. And the hazardous waste that they're reporting falls into four categories. One is ignitable hazardous waste. That would be like kerosene. Another is benzene. Another is something called tetrachloroethylene, which is used for a few different things, including like metal degreasing. And the last one is called spent non-halogenated solvents. But it's this third one, tetrachloroethylene, that people I spoke to were especially concerned about.
4: Going back just a tiny bit, is it surprising that LDEQ did not send out an alert to residents in the area about perhaps right in the aftermath, wearing a mask or other protections for those with respiratory issues from the matter in the air. And then the second part, that your campground guy who said there'd been no mention of not swimming. You and I know that if we saw a river like that, we probably wouldn't jump in. But as you said, further down where things are a little bit more diluted and it may not be as obvious, I would be just struck by the fact that they would not issue some sort of posting.
2: Yeah, the river was closed to boat traffic, at least, and I believe also to recreational activities like swimming. And Scott said that LDEQ did talk to him at some point, but he said he was not notified or told directly at any point, you know, don't be swimming in this river. It just seemed obvious to its face. But yeah, that brings up questions about...
4: an alert system.
2: Know, yeah, or residents in these neighborhoods that kind of abut the river. I do not believe that they were all individually contacted and told in the immediate aftermath, do not get in this river. So it does raise some questions about how our emergency response system is serving people who live in areas that are affected by this disaster, especially when disasters like this can affect areas so far downriver.
4: You're listening to Behind the Lens. I'm Carolyn Heldman. My guests this week are environmental reporter Delaney Nolan and editor of The Lens, Katie Rechtal.
5: Hi, I'm Bernard Smith, criminal justice reporter at The Lens. 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Now more than ever, your investment in The Lens will ensure fearless reporting, thoughtful questions, and original investigation into the news that matters. Donate at thelensnola.org and make a difference today. Thank you.
4: You know, I don't know if you've been following the fire, the Palisade fire in California, and the cleanup effort that's gone on there. There's been a lot written about the toxic waste that's associated with that fire because of just people's homes, just the stuff that people have in their homes and all the chemicals that end up in the aftermath of a fire and what then to do about it. And I was reading about the oil that they are collecting and that they're putting it, the things that they're collecting, and they're putting it in some sort of containers and shipping it off someplace that we don't know where that is or what then happens to it. But it raises all sorts of questions about not just the immediate aftermath, but the long-term aftermath of

0: we didn't know the content of what was in the river, right? The tests had were still coming back for quite a while, right?
1: Yeah, and that has been the big question, is what's in the river, and most especially, are they testing for the right things? So, like, not to get too deep into the weeds, but LDEQ has a mobile monitoring lab that they can, they bring it out and they measure what's in the air. And that monitoring lab, I've been told, does have the capability to detect different individual types of what's called volatile organic compounds, which would be helpful information, especially if we're looking for particular ones that we do, the people I spoke with believe were released when some of this hazardous material would have burned. But instead, LDEQ was collecting information about total volatile organic compounds, which is not as useful information. EPA had, at the time the story came out, had released some limited information about their testing of the water in the immediate aftermath. Some of those results were still not available because they had to get sent off for sort of like more complicated intensive testing, whatever that involves in a lab. But it did come back with high levels, like beyond the acceptable limits of levels of certain types of heavy metal. And I think that gives us the beginning of a hint of what's going on. For example, material that's found in firefighting foam was beyond the acceptable limit. But yeah, the real question has been and remains, are they testing for the right things, and are they testing for them in time before it all gets washed away or diffused into the air, into the lake?
2: And we don't know the answer to that?
1: As far as I know, we still don't know exactly what was burned, what was released. And part of the mystery is also that some of these chemicals, when they're burned, become something different. And in the case of that one that I highlighted, tetrachloroethylene, I believe, it becomes something more dangerous after it's burned. So this is something that turns into dioxins, essentially, when it's burned, which is just a really harmful, carcinogenic pollutant, and it's the same thing that people were really worried about after the East Palestine disaster, after the train derailment and the fire there, because I believe it was vinyl chloride, but it's the same thing. I think it's like when a chemical with chloride in it burns, it turns into chloride dioxins. The details I don't have because I'm not a scientist, but similar concerns about dioxins.
2: If we were doing a video, a YouTube video of our conversation today, people would see. I think my neck is going to fall off because I just keep shaking my head at the nightmare scenario that this is. Tell me, let's go back to the beginning with Smitty's. The place basically burned down. The way you describe it, 3 of 4 buildings are gone, maybe. Are they operational again? Will they ever be, do you think?
1: Will they ever be is the question. As far as I know, they are going to be very busy for a while. They've laid off their staff and are facing at least one lawsuit that I know of, possibly more than one. And I'm looking at drone photos of the aftermath of the fire right now. And yeah, it's like just, it's a large complex, I feel like is also important to know. Like picture a couple of Walmarts, basically. We're not talking about just like a mechanic shop, right? It's like very large storage facilities. A couple of Walmarts is not an exact scientific measurement, but sorry, go ahead.
2: I get a good idea.
0: No, I saw a TV news segment where they were showing updates from Smitty's, and it was workers, EPA workers, did you see this, that were taking spray paint and putting numbers on the cars that had been charred, the workers' cars that had been charred within this site, and then they were going to try to identify whose car that was and tow it away. They have so much work to do on there. They haven't even taken the cars off

0: the lot yet.
1: Yeah, and it is massive. I'm looking at this picture, and it looks to me like there were four very large warehouses or storage or work buildings, and three of them have been... I mean, one is just completely gone. There's nothing but ashes. The other two, there's sort of maybe the ghost of a wall left in some parts. And then all around it, there's also, yeah, all the cars burned in the parking lot, a bunch of large storage tanks that appear to be gone now, and some other small buildings and structures that also burned down. So it's, you know, I can't say 100% for sure this hazardous material that they generated hundreds of pounds of each month was burned, but considering the great majority of the site has been totally incinerated, burned to the ground, I think it's reasonable to have a concern that some of this hazardous material did get burned. And it's, I'm saying at least 220 pounds, but the type of hazardous waste generator they are, it's more than 220 pounds, but less than 2,200 pounds of this hazardous waste each month.
2: That's a pretty huge range.
1: It's a big range of how much they could have been producing and having on site.
0: Well, and plus, remember there was a whole, that whole investigation that was within the DEQ complaints, where the woman was saying that she was in charge of the trucks. She was an ex-employee. She was in charge of putting things onto the trucks and, you know, making the bill of lading or whatever. And she was advised to put all the toxic stuff that you're supposed to put hazardous waste labels on. She was instructed to put that toward the front of the truck and then put a few non-hazardous pieces at the end. So if they got stopped for an inspection, it wouldn't look like anything. So it kind of sounds like Smitty has some, Smitty's, if this is true, it does, it sounds like Smitty's maybe wasn't operating, you know, in a forthright way, right?
1: Yeah, I didn't hear about that. That was a Smitty's employee who said this?
0: The radio station did an investigation right after the fire from an LDEQ complaint. They found that she complained about it, and then they went back to her. It was
2: a whistleblower.
0: Yeah, wow. She was saying it was like waiting. She said she wasn't surprised that there was a fire. It was just waiting to happen.
2: So lawsuits flying. Does insurance cover the cost of the cleanup? And what about the downriver stuff? And is that the government, the federal government, the Louisiana government?
1: The EPA has taken the lead on cleanup. When I was in Hammonds, there were hired contractors that were doing the cleanup. But it seems to me that a lot of the burden has fallen on residents and business owners to do the cleanup themselves. Outside of the booms and materials in the waterway, you know, Donnie Hemphill, the gentleman I spoke with in Roseland, who said that there was stuff on his roof, once he was allowed back after having a mandatory evacuation, he's doing that cleanup himself. As far as insurance, it doesn't strike me as the kind of thing that would be covered by insurance, but you all actually might know better.
2: So we can only hope that EPA and the Louisiana Department of Environmental Quality will continue to test over the next 6 months, year, 5 years even. Mm-hmm. Let us know.
1: Yeah, I mean, it is going to be the kind of thing that we may never fully know the extent of. Because, as we were saying, some of this material mixes with the water column. Especially once it gets to the lake, the lake is brackish, right? And the salt kind of pushes it down until it gets to the sediment. And from there, it can get consumed by, you know, crabs and all the little critters that live in the lake bottom. And then it moves its way up the food chain. It gets eaten by bigger and bigger things until it gets eaten by people. And the lake is so large that it might be difficult to ever determine what contaminant ended up in the lake
2: came
1: from where.
2: Right, or came from where, exactly.
1: Yeah.
2: Exactly.
1: But no, we will still continue. I know that there has been recently some work by Katie, you just shared this with me the other day, independent testers who were starting to look for what's in the lake. And I believe this independent scientist who took testing upon himself, again, was just testing for heavy metals. But I will be curious if and when we get information about other material that has been in the water.
2: I wonder what it's like for Mr. Chad Tate, who is the owner of Smitty's. I wonder what it's like for him to right now go into his local restaurant.
1: You know, I bet he's doing fine.
0: Yeah, I bet so too. He owns a bunch of businesses, I think, so.
1: Mm-hmm. Just, I think it's one of those situations where people are focused on trying to keep themselves safe and their own recovery, and maybe the focused anger has not reached Mr. Tate at this point.
0: Well, and remember, like, Louisiana depends so much on petrochemicals that even as
2: jobs.
0: The oil, yes, and even as the oil was hitting the shores of the Gulf, there were people protesting in the Cajun Dome to make sure that we didn't have a moratorium on drilling. So we just really, it's such a love-hate relationship. You can't say that people are going to come out at Mr. Tate because he hires a lot of people, you know, or did.
2: Yeah, it's the price we pay.
1: He was something like the 12th, or Smitty Supply was something like the 12th largest employer in Tangipahoa Parish.
2: Okay, great story. Thank you, Delaney.
1: Thanks so much. Appreciate you having me.
2: See you guys.
0: All right, see you.
2: This is Behind the Lens, a podcast from The Lens, New Orleans' first nonprofit, nonpartisan public interest newsroom. I'm Carolyn Heldman. Thanks to our guest this week, environmental reporter Delaney Nolan, and editor of The Lens, Katie Rechtall. You can read all the week's other news plus opinions at our website, thelensnola.org. 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
1: You're listening to the Children's Hour. I'm Katie Stone, and today on the show, it's a little different because we are presenting Icky, a radio musical. 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
2: Way back in the days before the end of the Big Sick, students everywhere were forced to stare at computer screens featuring live video feeds of their classmates. This was happening in bedrooms, living rooms, and kitchens across the country and the world. It wasn't fun. Gone were the days of Girl Scouts and Recycle Club. Sayonara to football, soccer, basketball. Bye-bye to summer vacation, swimming at the pool, and sharing ice cream cones before they melt onto the sidewalk. Being in close proximity wasn't safe anymore. So families everywhere were staying home to protect those who wouldn't win a fight against this treacherous sickness.
3: Mom, class just started. Everyone can see you.
1: Oh, hi, Jillian. Oops, I mean Mrs. Michaels.
4: Miss Davis, nice to see you.
1: I've got my own class to zoom into right now. Have fun in class, everyone.
3: Thanks, Mom.
1: Have fun, sweetie. Just do your best to stay focused, okay? No more daydreaming, Hallie. Right, Miss Michaels?
5: You're muted, Miss Michaels.
4: Good grief! I'll get the hang of this eventually. All right, class. Today we are going to talk about climate change.
6: Can we do something else today? I just want to go outside.
4: Damien, right now we are in class. I know things have been a little different recently, and I know that it's not always fun to have to do school online. But for now, this is what we have to do. Can anyone explain what climate change means for us and for the planet?
3: It means the polar ice caps are melting, sea levels are rising, and there are lots of wildfires that heat up the atmosphere and...
4: I'm sorry to interrupt you, Michaela, but I would like everyone to raise their hand before speaking. Yes, Austin?
7: Isn't climate change a hoax?
4: Is that what you think?
7: That's what my parents say.
4: There are a lot of people who find it hard to believe that our planet is suffering this much, Austin. We have taken a lot of CO2 that was buried away during the age of the dinosaurs that is now being released into the atmosphere in the form of fossil fuel emissions and lots of other types of emissions that have drastic effects on our lives. This has affected our ability to breathe clean air, grow non-toxic food, and even have access to clean water.
6: Everyone has clean water, don't they?
4: Not everyone, Damien. Though it feels like it should be a human right, doesn't it?
7: Excuse me, Miss Michaels, even though some of the emissions were trapped in the Earth during the age of the dinosaurs, the Mesozoic period, the majority of the emissions we burn today actually came from the Cambrian, Precambrian, and Permian periods. And most of the emissions are from marine deposits, rather than the dinosaurs themselves.
4: Thank you, Sam. You're totally right.
8: What about the planet, Miss Michaels?
4: Christina, the planet is in trouble. And it's up to your generation to find solutions my generation didn't know they would need.
9: Miss, that's way too much responsibility.
4: Well, Trent...
3: Hey, does anyone want to see my dog?
8: A puppy? Where?
6: Hey, everyone, look at Michaela's puppy.

0: name?
1: Santa. Isn't he cute?
2: His hair is golden.
3: Ah, he's a golden retriever, right, McKay?

0: baseball, canceled. And that's not the end.
1: Girl Scouts, canceled. After school, canceled. Even school is canceled. We'll never see my friends.
2: Back in the day, bad grades was worse than being sick. Because back in the beginning, we thought we'd get over it.
3: Miss, look at Hallie. She fell asleep on camera.
4: Hallie, wake up, please. Hallie, back to Earth, please, Hallie.
5: Unbeknownst to Hallie, she had entered a dream portal. Memories of the playground zoomed past her at lightning speed and were replaced by a deep aloneness and a slumpy sameness. Sounds of the class Zoom room fade to silence deep within Hallie's subconscious. Then, out of nowhere, swirling with color and sound is the bustling superhero Command Central. The first superhero to float down the hall is that Sand Dollar? Sand Dollar the Super Puppy?
6: Has anyone seen the Superbot?
5: Immediately after him, the hall fills with superheroes beaming from one place to another. It looks a lot like the hallways in school after the last bell. It's busy. It's loud. Superheroes are doing flips and astral projections left and right. They are soaring down the hallways and metamorphosing all over the place. Two heroes soared above the crowd. The first was Wind.
7: Wild, come on!
5: And behind him was Wild.
8: I'm coming!
5: The pair seemed to be floating on clouds above everyone else. Together, they whooshed down the hall, trying to race after Sand Dollar, almost knocking into the hero of invisibility.
8: Hey, Wind and Wild, I'm walking here.
7: Whoops, invisibility. Sorry!
6: I can't find the Superbot anywhere. Something is up.
9: Alert! Alert! Calling all heroes. This is a level 5 emergency. Come on!
0: Sam the Science Kid, what's going on?
10: Super Sound, how can you sleep through the sicky icky alert? We have to get to the committee reading right away. Come with me, we're already late.
0: What's a sicky?

of the very reality. Sicky infects supers and transforms them into sicky icky minis that spread and infect more minis. As of yet, there is no cure and no way to avoid it. The sicky icky is taking over the minds and hearts.

0: but only if we do it together.
1: Oh no, Super Stretch, what are we gonna do?
2: Oh, Sam, I don't know. Maybe you can find a cure. Bright Light and I can team up with you.
3: Yeah, Sam, you can discover a cure and heal this guy using science and the truth.
1: But Bright Light and Super Sound? I don't usually think of myself as a real superhero. But in times like this, science might really save us.
4: Sam, how quickly could you find a cure? Maybe all of us can help. Bright Light, Super Stretch, and Sam the Science Kid. Let's do this.
5: As all of the superheroes whooshed and soared and flew off to find their way to help fight against this sicky, icky mess that had been made, one superhero felt particularly alone. This hero was called Invisibility.
6: I like being alone. Everyone else is blasting off to destroy the sicky icky, but there must be a different way.
5: Just as Invisibility thought to give up, in cartwheeled two identical twin supers, Joy and Giggle, who love to laugh and play.
3: Invisibility, why aren't you running off to find the sicky icky?
7: Don't you want to do your part to help save the world?
6: I never wanted a superpower. This is way too much responsibility.
3: But you're a superhero!
7: This is just what we do.
3: There's nothing you can't do if you set your mind to it.
6: But you two are the super twins. Joy and Giggle, I'm just a person who happens to have an ability. And I don't want to be a super at all. Can I just be here and be alone?
4: Some are born great.
7: Some achieve greatness.
8: And some have greatness thrust upon them.
6: I don't think that has anything to do with me.
7: Of course it does.
4: Like us, you were born great.
7: But it's not just enough to be great.
3: You have to work hard, too.
6: But you two don't work hard.
8: Hey!
3: Yes, we do.
6: What even is your superpower?
8: Double the trouble.
7: We make people laugh.
3: Sad?
7: Super twins to the rescue.
6: That's not a real superpower. I'm over this.

0: Daddy, don't go away like that.
1: Come back and play with us.
2: We see you.
3: You can't see me. I'm invisible.
4: And with that, invisibility metabolized into their regular skin.
0: Yay! We can see you again!
3: I like you too. Join Google. I'm glad I can rely on friends like you.
1: Let's take on the Sicky Icky together.
2: If we work together, there's nothing we can't do.
3: I've never fought a monster before. I don't think I have what it takes. What if I make a mistake? Someone could get really hurt, and I really don't want that kind of responsibility.
1: No one is perfect. We make mistakes all the time.
2: Sometimes it's serious, and sometimes it's really funny. But how will we learn if we don't make mistakes?
1: We'll be right by your side to make sure you know it's all right.
3: I'm willing to give it a shot.
4: Off our heroes went, the Super Twins and Invisibility, newly willing to be seen. They may not have known what sicky ickiness lay before them, but at least they had each other, plus one secret weapon, fun! From the Superhero Central to the farthest reaches of the Spectroverse, Wind and Wild soared at lightning speed, for Wind had the ability to be at one with weather. He could morph from a tornado to a summer breeze faster than a blink. Wild had this special ability to connect and communicate with all beings, but especially animals.

0: because of her kind-hearted and gentle nature, she asked a sedge of nearby Sandhill Cranes to carry them on a gust from wind to find the dreaded goopy, drippy, sicky, icky. They soared through the Spectroverse to a green, grassy hill overlooking a dark, remote cave.
1: You think the sicky icky is in that cave down there?
2: Where else could it be this disgusting bee without everyone uncovering their sicky icky mess?
1: Wind, do you see what I see?
2: Oh no! Marching into the cave! Is that a mini sicky icky?
1: It must have been. It was dripping and sneezy and walking like a zombie. It's just, I can't shake it. That mini sicky looked just like Super Stretch.
2: There are more of them. Oh my goodness. Those mini sicky ickies look like Bright Light, Super Sound, and Sam the Science Kid. They've all been captured.
1: If I can just get a little bit closer, I might even be able to see the big sicky.
2: Getting too close could be dangerous. I'll breeze over there and see if I can go unnoticed.
1: Wait, no. We can't go in there without backup.
2: Are you thinking what I'm thinking?
1: Sand Dollar, come fast and in a hurry. We think we know where the sticky icky is hiding.
0: The call of the wild was made. From the deep of the universe, out bounded a super golden retriever with the ability to transform into any other animal. It was Sand Dollar.
3: There you are. I heard the call and hurried here.
1: Oh, Sand Dollar, I knew we could rely on you.
3: Did you find the sicky icky?
2: We not only found the sicky icky, but he's been brainwashing captured supers. And

0: Bring everything.
1: No, don't go!
2: Not without us! You could get really sick!
0: This is a big risk, but I know I can do it. I'll make this sacrifice to keep everyone else safe.
3: You're listening to Icky, a radio musical. It's an original production of the Children's Hour and our kids' crew. Act 2 is coming right up. The Children's Hour is an independent production of the Children's Hour Incorporated. 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Today on the show, we're presenting our pandemic project, Icky, a radio musical. This is Act 2.
4: All alone, and with none of her animal friends to help her, Wild entered the cave where the drippy Sicky Icky had built a Sicky Icky assembly line, transforming captured supers into mini Sicky Ickies that would begin super spreading the Sicky Ickiness to the farthest reaches of the Spectroverse. The mini Sicky Ickies marched along to a sick beat.
5: I'm just a cold whose intentions are safe for you, my muggle minis. 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

0: I'm spreading. 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Some other nature's got a bone to pick with people who treat their planet about as well as they treat one another. And that's a lesson even schools can't teach their kids.
1: Hey! 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
0: Who dares call on me?
1: Stop super spreading. Please, it's tearing families apart and really hurting people.
0: Why would I stop? I'm the most powerful male-identifying person in the Spectreverse.
1: You can't just take over the world with this nasty ickiness. You're obsessed with power and you're trying to cling to it. But people are being really hurt by all of this.
0: Who cares if a few people get hurt? They're a worthy sacrifice. No one can stop me from spreading. I won't stop until everyone knows my greatness.
1: Well, I'm going to have to try.
2: Just as Wild began gathering her inner strength to summon 20 of the nearest puppies to lick and snuggle the Sicky Icky.
0: Detain her.
2: Suddenly, the mini Sicky Ickies broke away from their sniffly assembly line. They approached Wild with an eerie look in their glazed and drippy eyes. She looked majestic, free, and strong, but her inner light was beginning to flicker as the first mini Sicky Icky blocked her path. Then the next.
1: Wait, no!
2: An army of mini Sicky Ickies began dripping into the cave, focused completely on Wild.
0: Take her mask.
1: No!
2: They charged. Wild began to question her very reality. The Sicky Icky minis were 6 feet away, then 5 feet, then 4. Deep within the sneezy, coughing cloud, Wild knew she would be surrounded soon if she didn't do something. 3 feet.
1: This is it? It's over. What can I do?
2: But back at the hill...
3: Is that... Wind and Sand Dollar? What are you guys doing all the way out here on this random hill?
4: What a surprise! We love you guys! What's going on this luscious hill? Having fun?
5: Super Twins! Invisibility, good grief! Are we glad you're here?
6: Wild went in there to try to stop the Sicky Icky from infecting more people.
4: Risky!
7: So risky!
4: Oh no!
3: Why would she do that?
5: She thinks she can really make a difference with him.
3: He'll never listen to her. She's just a kid.
6: She is a kid. A very strong and

0: smart kid, but right now, we need to save her. We can't just let her go in there alone.
1: We can be her backup!
2: Wait, conflict really isn't my thing.
3: Are you just going to stand by and watch her get taken over by the sicky icky?
2: Well, no, but can't we be her ally and not be put in harm's way?
3: Sometimes you have to show up and really be involved when you witness injustice.
1: Yeah, it can be scary, but you won't be alone.
4: All of us will be there together.
0: We have an opportunity to put action behind words and save our friend.
2: And you really think it'll make a difference?
1: Yes!
4: And you'll never really know
5: unless you give it a try.
0: Let's go make some good trouble.
2: All right. I think I might have a plan.

0: Meanwhile, back inside the cave...
1: You don't want to hurt me. I have friends who are going to come and rescue me.
2: Your friends have been transformed and will never return to their super forms. I'll get them all. It's only a matter of time.
1: You won't succeed.
2: Where would they come get you when they don't want to risk getting sick? And making the planet even sicker.
1: We will find a way to defeat you.
2: We. They left you all alone.
3: Psst. Wild, we're here to rescue you. My invisibility is hiding everyone.
0: Unbeknownst to the Sicky Icky, the forces of goodness, equality, healing, and truth had transcended the Sicky Ickiness of the cave.
4: With my help, we're all swirling around the room.
5: We're going to laugh them out of here.
6: You have to summon your most resilient healing forces to get this guy out of here.
7: I can do that.
1: Okay, Sicky Icky, maybe you're right.
2: Yeah, that's right. I'm always right. And I never admit when I'm wrong.
0: And then the heroes levitated the Sicky Icky minis. Invisibility reached deep within and was able to offer their invisibility ability to the rescued Sicky Icky minis, keeping the minis from being discovered mid-transformation. Sand Dollar, with his transformational ability, began morphing Super Sound, Bright Light, Super Stretch, and Sam the Science Kid back to their super selves. Wild activated the humanity within each of the supers and activated their powers. First, Bright Light beamed from within. As her glow traveled to the whole crew, Sam the Science Kid was supercharged and snapped back into his super science mode. All of the supers began uniting their powers just as Sam the Science Kid discovered...
8: A cure! A remedy!
2: No! What are you doing?
1: Your time of infecting is over.
0: Their collective powers united these young heroes into a massive supernova, enveloping the Sicky Icky. Each of the heroes, Invisibility, Sand Dollar, the Super Twins, Wind and Wild, plus the newly rescued Sam the Science Kid, Super Sound, Bright Light, and Super Stretch, blasted a swirling ray of rainbow light throughout the cave. There was a warm light tickling the walls of the cave and ricocheting around the super team. All at once, the energy was directed at the Sicky Icky. As he began glowing with their unified power.
2: You can't do this to me. I've worked hard for all this power, and I deserve to have what's mine. Stop this. We can fight you, minis.
5: We are not your minis. I'm Super Sound.
9: Yes, Sicky Icky, we're our own heroes now. I'm Bright Light, the power of fluorescence.
10: I'm Super Stretch, and now you're stuck.
11: Sicky Icky, I'm Sam the Science Kid, and I've discovered a cure!
12: It's over for you.
13: I worked so hard to control you!
0: The Sicky Icky became smaller and smaller until he was revealed in his true form, a shriveled, decaying blurb.
1: A blurb? What? I thought you were one of the most powerful beings in the Spectroverse.
13: I am. Oh, I hate this. I hate everyone. How could you do this to me?
1: You don't have to cause harm to others in order to feel whole. I understand that the world can be scary sometimes, but you can't go around trying to control other people. You must treat others with kindness and respect.
13: I take what I deserve. That's my fundamental right.
1: You don't have the right to hurt others. We're strong enough to stop you. Together.
13: I don't need anyone else. I'll do it by myself. Just you wait. I'll be back.
0: And with that, the Sicky Icky Blurb evaporated in a puff of orange fury.
3: Wow. Look, Joy, Giggle. Everyone looks happy.
6: No one is scared anymore.
7: Every being in the Spectroverse is special and unique.
3: At least right here, right now, there is room for everyone in their own special and unique way.
0: When suddenly, almost out of nowhere... back on the computer screen...
14: Holly! Wake up, Holly!
15: Hallie, sweetie, come back to Earth, Hallie.
16: We woke her up!
17: Wow, you guys, I just had the craziest dream.
16: About what, Hallie?
18: Yeah, Hallie, what did you dream?
16: Did you dream about anything special?
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14: Can Sand Dollar be part of it?
16: Yeah, Hallie, can my puppy Sand Dollar be part of the story?
19: Mrs., can we please just take a break from being online today?
14: Okay, everybody. We can take a short break today, right after you share your revelation with us, Hallie. Let's hear your idea.
17: Okay. So, there's a really big sick right now. But what if we were all able to come together and...

0: have been listening to Icky, the radio musical, written by Saren Monet West, with songs by Jules Latimer and Hakeem Bellamy. 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
0: Zen as Sicky Icky. And me, Sasha, as the narrator. Additional music was composed by Rob Janoff and performed by Josh English on drums, Paul Hunton on bass, Sean Hettinger on keyboard, and Kyle Malone on guitar, with sound design by Jen Krause, with recording engineering by Andres Martinez. Icky, the radio musical, was produced by Katie Stone for the Children's Hour Incorporated. This program was made possible by a grant from the Albuquerque Community Foundation and the Albuquerque Community Foundation Conscious of Society Fund. 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

Box and the Heebie-Jeebies from Confidence Volume 1 right here on the Children's Hour. My Hero Is Me is the name of that song. I'm Katie Stone, and in our musical Icky, we thought a lot about being a superhero. It kind of takes that amount of courage to face some of the problems that we have in our world, including the problem of diseases. Icky was made during the COVID-19 pandemic, and COVID really hasn't completely gone all the way away, although it comes and goes, and sometimes the incidences of it are higher and sometimes lower. But one thing we do know is that the COVID-19 vaccine is incredibly effective, and kids can get it pretty young. They're now learning that for everyone, it has all kinds of other health benefits, such as good things happen for your heart and much more. You can learn about where you can get a vaccine at childrenshour.org. We've posted some links. In the meantime, if you're one of those folks like me who's a little scared of shots, Pierce Freelon and Divinity Rocks can relate. This is from All One Tribe, right here on the Children's Hour.

0: That was Folk Club Kids right here on the Children's Hour. Do the Next Right Thing. Fuch before that with Time to Heal. I'm Katie Stone, and today on the show, you heard our full-length pandemic project, Icky, a radio musical. You can hear it all by itself with no interruptions at childrenshour.org. Look for Icky. And we also have a learning guide posted, activities, a coloring book, and so much more. Just look for Icky at childrenshour.org. Maybe you feel sometimes like you're a little bit alone, or you have to do things you really don't want to do. I just want you to know I care. There's always someone who cares. This is from Tom T. Hall's Songs of Fox Hollow. I Love is the name of the release. This is Bobby Bear.
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0: 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When you sit for a week with that thing in your mouth. 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I love you too much.
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1: Earthalluia, it's the Earth Church. I'm Reverend Billy. Extinction Talk Radio welcomes you. Now, we have a good feeling today because something so good has happened. I want to share it with you right away. And that is this evil concoction called Roundup. This profit-taking deadly substance that comes out of the Bayer Company and the Monsanto Company has been banned from New York City parks, the biggest park system in the country. Last Thursday, Earth Day, 51 individuals who call themselves the City Council of New York voted unanimously to ban Roundup from our parks. I'm talking into this microphone just a few blocks from the parks right here. Prospect Park is right over here, and we've already been in it twice today. I think they're still spraying right now, but in a couple weeks, this law goes into effect, and there will be thousands upon thousands of families and children this spring and summer and fall and in the years to come who won't have that carcinogen. You know, this is activism. Do I have an Earth activist out there who's going to shout, Earthalluia, with me? I'm just feeling so good.
2: Earth-a-luia.
1: Oh. And we partnered that whole time with the Black Institute, led by Bertha Lewis, who will be here to entertain you and educate you. And we also have, of course, Teddy Tam Tam. We have the Duchess. And we have Savitri D. She's over there. I can see her working on the news from the natural world. Well, we spent a lot of that 7 years traveling around, leading marches against Monsanto, leading trespassings by communities into their local Monsanto laboratory or the glyphosate factory down in Cancer Alley in Louisiana. I remember that. I remember one time we went to a GMO seed, a seed farm, experimental farm in Davis, California. And just as far as the eye could see, there were these plants. They looked like victims standing at attention on steroids, all the way to the horizon. And then on the horizon, we could see a police car coming towards us at a great speed. And we jumped into our tour bus, and we got on the freeway and got out of there. We escaped. And we went down to Berkeley and jumped on the stage of the Greek Theater, opening for Neil Young in the Monsanto Years tour with the Nelson Brothers and their band called The Promise of the Real. And we started singing this song. This is the song we sang all 7 years. Come on now. Oh, it feels good to play for you. Here we come. It's the Stop Shopping Choir. Somebody give me an Earthalluia.

0: So, Bertha, are you going to have a blessed Sunday here?
1: I've already been blessed because I'm right here. And, you know, I usually go to church in my bedroom, but I'm in the church today. And so I am blessed, and I'm just so happy to be here, Reverend. I mean, you know, I just keep having these flashes of us, you know, at the very first instance of Occupy Wall Street. Mm-hmm. And we were there before anyone, before they set up the barricades, before Zuccotti Park. And it was just kismet. And there we were, the two of us. And I just flash back on that moment. You are always, you know, wherever, whenever, doing whatever it takes to love and protect the earth. And, oh, Lord, Mother bless you.
0: Mother Earth, bless us.
2: Bless us all.
0: Are we blessed by the mother today? I think so. We have a success that the four of us here at our long table are sharing right now that goes way back. It was a struggle against some of the biggest corporations in the world, the Bayer Company, the old German chemical company that invented heroin in 1899, and another one of its corporate accomplishments was designing the showers at Auschwitz. Oh my God, that's a hell of a company. And then we have they in a marriage that Bernie Sanders said was a marriage made in hell. They merged with the Monsanto company. Which is known, of course, it has its own special accomplishments, I would say. Agent Orange, children as we speak, being born with deformed, difficult bodies to live with. And then we have DDT, which was almost wiped out the bald eagle and meant much other life some time ago.
2: Yeah.
0: And then, of course, PCPs in the transformer fluid. Oh, they got a long list. Anniston, Alabama. Remember Johnny Cochran went down there and saved hundreds and hundreds of sisters and brothers who were dying of cancer from... They were just dumping their poisons in the middle of town.
1: Well, this is... they're just nasty. Let us call it what it is. They're just nasty. They look nasty. They feel nasty. They taste nasty. They sound nasty.
0: They taste nasty.
1: They are nasty.
3: Hello. Welcome to News from the Natural World. I'm Savitri D. Deep ocean disposal of industrial, military, nuclear, and other hazardous waste was a pervasive global practice in the 20th century, the full magnitude of which remains unknown. In the United States, records indicate that 50 to 97 million tons of industrial waste were dumped at sea, representing an unknown fraction of the total quantity. This ambiguity is due to sparse documentation as well as illegal and clandestine disposal operations. The extent to which containerized waste escaped containment, known as sloppy dumping, also remains uncertain. Abandoned industrial waste deep-sea dump sites exist along all coastal states. This week, Senator Dianne Feinstein of California hosted a congressional hearing to decide what to do with about as many as 500,000 barrels of DDT that were dumped in the ocean off the coast of Los Angeles. DDT is an insecticide that was used extensively in the 20th century, leading to a precipitous decline in mosquito-borne malaria morbidity and mortality rates. However, due to its indiscriminate use and adverse impacts on ecosystem and human health, it was banned in 1972 for domestic use in the U.S. Recent robotic surveys of the ocean floor have revealed as many as 500,000 barrels of DDT, some of which were punctured so they would sink from the surface, and some of which have corroded and are leaking. The Montrose Chemical Corporation was the largest global supplier of DDT and created 800,000 tons of the compound at their Los Angeles County plant. The shore waters by the Montrose factory remains the most expensive Superfund site in the country. It is not clear how these new barrels discovered further out to sea will be dealt with. The Biden administration has announced $109.5 million in funding for research projects aimed at creating job opportunities in communities ravaged by the decline of the coal industry. Recon Africa, an oil and gas company headquartered in Canada, is currently drilling three test wells in the sedimentary Kavango Basin of Namibia. The company has a license for an area of 9,800 square miles, plus an adjacent area in neighboring Botswana, 13,000 square miles in total. The company's goal is to drill hundreds of wells under a 25-year production license. Geochemist and Recon Africa shareholder Daniel Yarvi estimated the basin has the potential to produce as much as 120 billion barrels of oil equivalent, which would make it one of the biggest global oil finds in recent years. The regions of Kavango East and Kavango West are home to 200,000 people, including the indigenous San. A network of rigs, pipelines, and roads would sprawl across an environmentally sensitive, semi-arid region that is home to Africa's largest remaining population of savanna elephants, as well as numerous threatened or endangered wildlife species. In addition, the drilling, which may involve hydraulic fracturing or fracking, also would encompass or border national parks and wildlife conservancies, and could threaten waterways that local communities rely on and that eventually flow into the renowned Okavango Delta. A Mexican judge has sided with Bayer Monsanto in a legal challenge to a government plan to prohibit glyphosate. Bayer Monsanto is one of the world's leading makers of glyphosate as part of its Roundup brand weed killer. The April 14th ruling, which is not publicly available, argues that the inability to use glyphosate risks negatively affecting agricultural production and, as a result, food security and sovereignty that could force Mexico to import more corn. Bayer agreed in June to settle nearly 100,000 separate U.S. lawsuits for $9.6 billion, while denying claims that Roundup caused cancer. In February, it struck a $2 billion settlement to resolve future legal claims that Roundup causes cancer. Mexican President Andrés Manuel López Obrador issued a decree late last year that seeks to completely ban the herbicide by 2024, joining several other governments that have sought to restrict its use, including Germany. If made permanent, the judge's ruling could exempt Bayer's glyphosate permits, which were filed as Monsanto, from the new decree. California water officials have moved to stop Nestle from siphoning millions of gallons of water out of California's San Bernardino forest, which it bottles and sells as Arrowhead brand water. Drought conditions continue to worsen across the state. The draft cease and desist order, which still requires approval from the California Water Resources Control Board, is the latest development in a protracted battle between the bottled water company and local environmentalists, who for years have accused Nestle of draining water supplies at the expense of local communities and ecosystems. Nestle maintains that its rights to California spring water date back to 1865, but a 2017 investigation found that Nestle was taking far more than its share. Last year, the company drew out about 58 million gallons, far surpassing the 2.3 million gallons a year it could validly claim. In the United Kingdom, aerosol products used in the home now emit more harmful volatile organic compounds, or VOCs, than all the vehicles in the UK, new research shows. The study reveals that the world's population is now using huge numbers of disposable aerosols, more than 25 billion cans per year. This is estimated to lead to the release of more than 1.3 million tons of VOC air pollution each year. That number could rise to 2.2 million tons by 2050. In the presence of sunlight, VOCs combine with a second pollutant, nitrogen oxides, to cause photochemical smog, which is harmful to human health and damages crops and plants. The South Carolina Department of Natural Resources posted a video of coastal waters teeming with round pink worms. Sometimes called clamworms, these animals that ordinarily live on the seafloor undergo an incredible transformation under new and full moons in spring. Their bodies morph into reproductive forms called epitokes as they swarm in coastal waters. This phenomenon is a boon to other wildlife as fish and birds gather to feast on the teeming worms. However, the worms are not defenseless. They have lips, mouths, two pairs of eyes, and hooked jaws that are strong enough to break human skin. A new study revealed that a drastic reduction of deaths of one of Africa's rarest primates, the Zanzibar red colobus, followed the installation of four speed bumps along a stretch of road where the species frequently crossed. Historic data from the road traversing the national park showed that one colobus was killed on average every 2 to 3 weeks by traffic. After speed bumps were installed, this was reduced to one every 6 weeks. A towering wall of sand hit northwestern China's Gansu province, covering factories and apartment blocks. Recently released aerial images showed a billowing cloud of yellow dust smothering Gansu's Linz County. Low visibility resulted in multiple car accidents in the province. Meteorologists warn people to stay indoors and keep windows shut. China suffers from enormous sandstorms each spring when sand is lifted from the Gobi Desert in the north of the country and Mongolia. It is then dumped onto cities as far away as Shandong on the east coast and elsewhere across Asia. The sandstorms have been made worse by desertification. The Gobi Desert increases in size each year, transforming farmland into desert. In March, the worst sandstorm in a decade hit China's capital, Beijing, pushing air pollution levels off the charts and forcing airlines to ground hundreds of flights. In a bid to curb the sandstorms, China is planting a natural barrier of trees, also known as the Great Green Wall. And now the sounds of extinction. The gray wolf, also called the timber wolf, is the largest wild member of the dog family. It inhabits vast areas of the northern hemisphere. Between 5 and 4 subspecies of gray wolves are recognized in North America alone. Gray wolves have keen senses, large canine teeth, powerful jaws, and the ability to pursue prey at 35 miles per hour. Gray wolves usually live in packs of up to 24 individuals. Pack is basically a family group consisting of an adult breeding pair and their offspring of various ages. The ability of wolves to form strong social bonds with one another is what makes the wolf pack possible. Wolves communicate with one another by visual signaling, facial expression, body position, tail position, vocalizations, and scent marking. Howling helps the pack stay in contact and also seems to strengthen social bonds. Wolves have few natural enemies other than human beings, and they can live up to 13 years in the wild. In Idaho, a new bill will allow hunters and private contractors to kill up to 90% of the state's wolves. It has passed the Idaho House and the Idaho Senate, and the fate of 1,000 gray wolves now lives with Republican Governor Brad Little. If passed, the bill could reduce the wolf population to about 150 animals and reverse decades of progress restoring wolf populations to the area. The bill, which is supported by the agricultural industry, expands wolf killing methods such as using night vision equipment and hunting from snowmobiles and all-terrain vehicles. The bill also allows the state to hire private contractors to kill wolves. And hear the sound of the gray wolf.

0: suddenly we're remembering a history of a campaign. Can you just give us a little bit of some of the memories you're going through?
1: Well, it's not even so much the memories. What, you know, the point is, you know, that a fight is long and hard. We are up against behemoths. And, you know, some people think that activism or, you know,

0: because
1: sometimes the work is not only not glamorous, it can be tedious and drudgery, and you and everything is in the details. And you know, there are some religious people that sing about being, I've been buked and I've been scorned and I've been talked about. Sure as you're born. Guess what? I've been buked and I've been scorned and I'm being talked about every day. But if they're talking about you, that means that they are noticing you. But this is, you know, this is, when I formed the Black Institute, I made sure it was called the Black Institute, because
2: I know that's a brave title.
1: I got some pushback from folks like, "Ooh, you're leaving certain people out." Listen, I'm blackity black, black to blackity black. Okay, and I make no bones about it. I'm not against other people, but this is a reality to me. Uh-huh. I cannot escape it. I am a black female in America.
2: Right.
1: And so therefore, I know that there are different demographic shifts, tectonic shifts.

jail the bankers to save the kids of the cops and the bankers. When black and brown lesbians run the Department of Justice. When we have the great idea, resist extinction, resist. Resist extinction, resist. Resist extinction. Resist. When we take personal responsibility for the superstorm. When we go outside until outside is

Reverend Billy once again. I just want to anticipate the questions that some of you will have about the realpolitik. How did it really happen that the Church of Stop Shopping and the Black Institute could have this level of impact on the mountain of New York badass lawyers in their $2,000 suits? Well, we were trying many different kinds of experiments, both Black Institute and the church. One of the things that we tried was the Freedom of Information Act request, which went out to 100 cities and towns. This is the church now. Bertha wouldn't do this, but the church demanded dosages and locations of Roundup spraying events all across the country. And then we brought this activity to Bertha, and she started looking at the city of New York with that kind of perspective. So for months, we were receiving data, sometimes neat and organized, but sometimes, like Houston, Texas, I remember boxes of forms with scrolls.

Crawled longhand by the workers themselves. You know, they would spray and they would get into the truck and they would fill out these forms. And then finally, under Bertha's gaze, New York City Parks lawyers felt they had to respond. And at that point, we were getting somewhere. Now, somewhere during this time, Dwayne Johnson, the gardener from the middle school in the Bay Area, was in his lawsuit with his family, and they were awarded initially, I think, something like $80 million, which may have been reduced, but it was a big deal at the time. Does anybody remember this? Yes, there have been other trials since then. In fact, you know, Monsanto settlements and fines and lawsuit judgments have greatly impacted the stock value of the Bayer Company. We hope it does. So New York Parks sent us their spraying histories from 2014, 2015, and then the law firm working with the city council person, Ben Kalos. The law firm was the Richmond Group. They realized the value of these FOIAs and kept it going. It was discovered there was a racist pattern in the application of this carcinogen. Smaller parks out in the boroughs, surrounded by poorer citizens, people of color, and the working poor, those parks were saturated with the stuff. The whistleblowers inside the parks, the gardeners who were talking to us, they would say, oh yeah, those parks are chemicalized. Awful phrase. Whereas Central Park, the wealthy parks, Prospect Park, they had conservancies, high society, socialites, who had the money to hire trained professional gardeners who could handle the weeds and insects by hand and spare the rich the cancer. So once the racist pattern of a spraying was established, and with Bertha Lewis relentlessly on their tail, she published a hard-hitting, glossy and fancy report, but hard-hitting report, like a little magazine, each year called Poison Parks. And with the latest updating, damning data, well, it took years, but Ben Kalos, the city council person from the Upper East Side, whose wife, they had a young child, was very much an exponent of non-carcinogenic environments in the playgrounds and so forth. Ben kept working with the Richmond Group, updating. And then one by one, the city council persons were persuaded. And I remember there was a threshold we had to meet of 34 council members, and then they went all the way up to 51 and had that unanimous decision. Eartha Lewia, a little bit of a hardball report there.

Yeah, I try.

should have done it.

happened to be one of my first tunes in the blues line down in New Orleans in the very early days when people first started playing piano in that section. Of course, when a man played piano, the stamp was on him for life, the femininity stamp. And I didn't want that on, so of course, when I did start to playing, the songs were kind of smutty a bit. Not so smutty, but something like this.

dine with the Lord. Yes, baby, nickels worth a beefsteak, dimes worth the Lord. I'm gonna salivate your pussy till my Peter get hard. I'm the whining boy.

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I

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1: Athletic competition. It can easily be broken down into two parts. The minutes or hours it takes to complete the event. Then weeks, months, and years of joy or heartbreak. Finally, the decades to analyze and debate it. From the press box to press row, Donald Ware will break it all down for you with an in-depth look at historically black college athletics, as well as the biggest news stories and newsmakers of the day. 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
2: 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And our phenomenal affiliates around the country that carry Box to Row. I am your host, Donald Ware. So today on the program, we're going to be joined by Howard head football coach Ted White. Ted White going to join us on the program. The Bison off to the 1-0 start. Had the nice win to open the season over Alabama A&M in Atlanta. Fell last week to Richmond at home after getting down 21-0, coming back and making it a close ball game, falling 28-21. And also, so again, Ted White, the new head football coach, his first season, legendary quarterback at Howard. Again, going to join us today here on the program. Also joining us today here on the program, Dan Morgan, the general manager of the Carolina Panthers, going to join us on the program. I want to get his thoughts not only on the Panthers, and of course the Panthers, I think the Panthers are going to have a pretty good season. It all depends upon how Bryce Young plays. As Bryce Young goes, so go the Panthers. The Panthers have a tough game on Sunday against Chicago, who I'm going to tell you right now, my pick to represent the NFC, and yes, the Rams have already played the Seahawks. The Seahawks ended up winning their game, had to come back. Sam Darnold ended up getting hurt. It wasn't as bad. The injuries maybe out a couple of weeks, but coming back in that Super Bowl rematch, that game was played on Wednesday night in Seattle, and Seattle ended up coming back. Sam Darnold went down in that game. Also going down in that game was A.J. Brown, the newly acquired wide receiver for the Patriots. Now, fortunate for him as well, the injury wasn't as bad as maybe it could have been. And I think he's supposed to miss maybe 4 weeks or so. So we'll see what happens there. But the Seahawks, it didn't look particularly great, especially early on, even with Darnold. Didn't look good with Darnold at all. And you talk about being able to pivot and make some things happen. Well, that's exactly what happened as Drew Locke came in at quarterback. Now, you know, I've been waiting to see Drew Locke. Drew Locke to me, and I've watched him play over his career. He was, you know, obviously highly, you know, when he came out of college, out of Missouri. I mean, he wasn't high, but he was a second round pick. But like, you could see some of the skills that it never translated. So, and as a matter of fact, you know, it's been a couple of places where he was slated to start. You know, you go back to his time at Denver, the Broncos originally drafted him. And so he has been around, has had some adversity, but came back and was needed in this game, started out slow, but had a solid football game. Like, you got to give Drew Locke a lot of credit. And so the Seahawks, very fortunate to have Locke, who in that game went 16 of 22 for 187 yards, one touchdown. He did not throw an interception. I mean, those are good numbers in leading the Seahawks to that victory. But the point being, the Seahawks didn't play particularly well, got the victory. The Rams didn't play well at all. But I'm going to give San Francisco credit. Like, I wasn't on this. A lot of people were on the San Francisco train. Like, San Francisco is going to come back because they're going to be healthy and all those things. And all I could think about was, man, San Francisco has had the worst luck in terms of injuries. And so my thing was, hey, I'm not on this San Francisco train. You know, they've had a lot of injuries. I mean, they had an injury in the game where Deshaun Stribling, who they were counting a lot on this season, he goes down And so it's like, man, another injury for the San Francisco 49ers. But that being said, San Francisco looked really, I mean, San Francisco, and you know, because of Ricky Pearsall, I mean, coming into this season, you talk about all the injuries last year, they were counting on Ricky Pearsall at wide receiver. He goes down in camp with a season-ending injury. And you're like, what more could happen? Well, got to tell you, Brock Purdy looked pretty good. San Francisco looked pretty good. So you're two of your favorites in the NFC not looking great, especially the Rams, even before all of that. My sleeper pick to represent the NFC in the Super Bowl, the Chicago Bears. I like the Bears. I like Caleb Williams. I think Caleb Williams, he's got special qualities. He's already done special things in the National Football League. I think he's going to be a special quarterback with Ben Johnson, their second season together. You know, the defense hopefully is better. I like the Chicago Bears as my favorite. So I'm going to definitely talk some National Football League here on the program as well. Look, you can participate here on the program. Hit me up on X at DWare1, at DWare1, and follow me while you're there. When I think about 9/11, September 11th, 2001, and really I really think about that time in my life. I was young, in my late 20s at that time. And, I remember that day. I was coming into work listening to the radio. And it's interesting because, you know, at that time and just a couple of days before that, on September the 9th, had a chance to, this when Janet Jackson was hugely popular, had a chance to go see her on her tour. If those that are, you know, remember back when Janet Jackson was having a guy come up on stage and was kind of, you know, performing for the guy. If you remember all of that during that time, I mean, that was, Janet Jackson was just at, you know, and towards her latter years, the height of her popularity. I mean, he's huge, right? So just 2 days ago, went to the Janet Jackson concert. So great time in my life. Young, had just started a new job. I was the assistant media relations director at NC State or North Carolina State. It was Philip Rivers' sophomore year. So, you know, it was just a really, really good time for me. So my job, this was on a Tuesday, and I was coming into work and, you know, just listening to the radio. I listened every morning. It was a program called the Russ Parr Morning Show. Listened every morning. Actually, I was in Greensboro. A show that came out of the radio station that carried it was out of right here in Raleigh, and they were just reporting on that planes were hitting the Twin Towers in New York City. And I mean, it was just, I mean, it's like, what is going on? What am I hearing? You know, I guess I was, even though I was hearing this, and when I really think back on it, now that I'm much older, and of course that happened 25 years ago, I'm like, it wasn't one of those things where it's like, okay, all of a sudden you have fear. Could something happen here in Raleigh? you know, like it wasn't even one of those kinds of things. You know, like, but, you know, my sort of went on with my day. And one of my jobs, I was one of the jobs back in the day when you went and sat with the printer, making sure the rosters were right. Of course, you know, NC State, and then I believe we were playing Ohio's scheduled to play Ohio University on Thursday. This happened on a Tuesday. We were scheduled to play Thursday night football against Ohio University, who at that time was not an FBS program, was an FCS program, if I remember correctly. And it's like, you know, you go back into the job, and we were dismissed to take the rest of the day off because of what had happened. And, you know, just watching the news reports, I mean, that's all it was about. Then you had, of course, a plane that hit the Pentagon. You had the plane that went down in Pennsylvania. Like, man. And then, you know, I think back to all of those that lost their lives on those respective planes, on the planes that hit the Twin Towers, on the plane, you know, at the Twin Towers in New York City in of itself, all of those people that lost their lives, and just remember seeing the pictures of the Twin Towers just falling. First of all, hitting the towers. I mean, it was like, what is happening? This was real life. It's almost like, am I dreaming, or is this a movie? This was real life that this was happening. And so, you know, I just have those memories. I have the memories in the aftermath as it relates to sports and whether or not to play respective games. I don't think any of the college programs played. Of course, the NFL eventually got back to playing. The Major League Baseball at that time was playing, got back to playing. And then we ended up, you know, just days and days of talking about it and thinking about those, the families, those that lost their lives, the families that were affected. And then, you know, we did end up, from a sports perspective, helping to get back to a sense of normalcy. And then all of the things that have come on since then. 9/11, I will never forget. I was so young, and maybe not really, really understanding what was happening. And man, I tell you, man, that you know. But when I reflect back on that time, oh, man, I can remember it almost like it was yesterday. And so we, of course, remember those that are still dealing with the after effects of 9/11. Thank you for making the program a part of your day. Still to come here on the program, you're going to hear from Dan Morgan, the general manager of the Carolina Panthers, and Howard head football coach Ted White will join us. Keep it locked.
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2: Now the defensive coordinator of the Washington Commanders, he is Durante Jones. But you're one of two that are coordinators in the National Football League that are HBCU alums.
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0: continue here on the program. I got to tell you, it's an honor when you're able to talk to a general manager of a National Football League team. We've done that over the years, but it's been quite some time. Dan Morgan is in his third season as the general manager of the Carolina Panthers, as the Panthers, of course, open the season against the Bears, as he joins us right here on Box to Row. Appreciate the time, Dan. Welcome to the program.
1: Yeah, appreciate you having me.
0: Absolutely. I want to kind of get your thoughts on what you saw from camp and then from your three preseason games.
1: Yeah, you know, I think training camp, you know, the guys, they put a lot of work in. You know, it was having the Hall of Fame game. We had that extra week. So I think, you know, you saw we had some new free agent signings, some new draft picks, a lot of new guys coming together and gelling and creating that team chemistry. So, yeah, they've been putting the work in, man. Really, really excited about where this team's headed. The guys feel like they're on a mission. They're close. They understand the mission at hand, and they're ready to roll.
0: And you know, it's always devastating when you have injuries. But I mean, you had your outside linebacker. You were counting on him, Nick Scowerton, injured. You know, season-ending injury in camp. You speak to that. How does that affect this team? And then, I mean, if they I don't know how to phrase it, but I guess, you know, it's better. Maybe it happened earlier so you all can kind of make those adjustments.
1: Yeah, definitely. Wish it never happened. Losing a guy like Nick Scowerton, you know, especially first day at camp and just a kind of a routine up and under move and, you know, tears his ACL. And, you know, I think that's the thing in this league. Like, from my seat, you have to expect the unexpected. And, you got to be ready and you got to have depth. And, you know, I think we do have depth at outside linebacker, but we're definitely going to miss Nick, his presence out there, the competitor that he is, how tough he is, how physical he is. We're definitely going to miss that out there, but, you know, it's time for other guys to step up and show us what they got.
0: If I may take you back to last year, it was your second season as the GM. And, of course, you had been the assistant GM some years before that. It doesn't matter how you win the division. The fact of the matter is you won the division, got in the playoffs, and, look, gave the Rams all that they could handle in the playoffs. Your thoughts on 2025?
1: Yeah, you know, I think making the playoffs, obviously, that's the goal every year. And, you know, I wish we wouldn't have went in the way we did get in. But we got in, and fortunately, you know, we're able to get in and play a really good team in the Rams, take them down to the wire. And, you know, I think that really gives our guys a lot of confidence coming into this year that, hey, you know, we can play with the big boys, but, you know, we gotta play like this all the time. And, you know, I think going out in free agency and what we did in the draft, adding those type of guys, I think is going to help us moving forward and potentially get over that hump. But yeah, man, I think the guys are ready and they understand the mission at hand, and they want to get back to the playoffs. And I think once you're in the playoffs, you know, anything can happen.
0: Dan Morgan, he's in his third season as the general manager of the Carolina Panthers as he joins us here on the program. No doubt that Bryce Young, your quarterback, had some struggles in 2024, but he's able to bounce back in 2025. And I thought, I mean, I watched him, and especially in the playoffs, he made some phenomenal throws, especially in that game against the Rams. He had a good season for you last year. What made 2025 different and better for Bryce Young?
1: Yeah, you know, I think you know, our offensive line, I think, you know, there was a bunch of different, I think we had like 15 different offensive line combinations throughout the season. And, you know, to those guys' credit, you know, that had to step up, they stepped up. I felt like we protected them pretty well. And I think, you know, the addition of Ted Aroa and McMillan, Jalen Coker stepping up, I think those guys definitely made an impact on Bryce. And I think anytime your quarterback feels the chemistry with your wideouts and with the offense and, you know, starts feeling it, you know, I think it really sets them up for success. And, I think you saw the camaraderie that he had with both those guys and, you know, some other guys on our team as well. So I think the more comfortable you see Bryce in the offense, the more comfortable you see him with the guys and creating that chemistry and the timing and all the things you need to play quarterback at a high level. I just think you're going to see Bryce continue to get better and better.
0: Yeah, and he's got something. He's got like these game winning drive. I forget what it is. He's like, it's like 14-1 or something in the last couple of years. He's like the winningest quarterback in terms of game winning drives, which is absolutely unbelievable.
1: Just 12.
0: There you go.
1: 12 game winning drives. So yeah, he's got that clutch gene, that's for sure. And you know, the good ones usually have that type of gene. And you know, I think our biggest thing is being able to start faster, you know, not put ourselves in a hole early in games. And I think, you know, if we can start fast and then end the way that we ended last year in some of those tight games, I think that'll really set us up for success.
0: You exercised his fifth year option some months ago. I'm kind of curious what goes into that, maybe opposed to a contract extension, opposed to not doing anything at all. What led you to exercise, or what kind of goes into that in terms of

0: about him moving forward.
1: Dan Morgan, the general manager of the Carolina Panthers, joining us for a couple of more moments here on the program. I mentioned, look, you won the division. Yes, it was an 8-9 record. I think the NFC South gets a little bit of a bad rap. And I happen to believe that this season, there are going to be two teams to make the playoffs coming out of the NFC South. One of them is going to be the Carolina Panthers. Can you speak to the toughness of the NFC South?
0: Yeah, I mean, we definitely get a bad rap, but I think if you look around the division and the players that are in our division, like, I think it's getting better and better. I think it's going to sneak up on some people this year how good the NFC South might be. We understand that, and we know that we don't take any team lightly. It doesn't matter who we play, so it's going to be the same thing in the NFC South. Like, we know we're going to have our hands full every time we go to Atlanta, New Orleans, Tampa Bay. Like, these are good football teams that we got to be ready to bring our lunch pail, and it's going to be a scrappy game every single time.
1: I think for you to get to the level that you are as a GM, you've done all, you were a player, player personnel, you've done all of the things to get to assistant GM, all of the things to get to where you are, and you were part of that, part of this, the staff that the Seahawks that won the Super Bowl 48, excuse me. But in 2024, your first year, things weren't going well. How did you sort of maintain yourself and not get too antsy because things weren't necessarily going well in terms of possibly making moves to make the team better?
0: Yeah, I think you, from my seat, you know, I think you have to have discipline. You have to have a plan. You have to have the process behind everything you do. And I think as long as you, you know, have those things, I think it sets you up for success. It's very tempting to, you know, go and make a trade or go and do something, you know, that you probably shouldn't do. You know, there's no quick fixes in this league. You know, if you're going to build it the right way, it takes time, and you got to be disciplined, and you got to stick to your plan. And that's what we're doing here. We're being smart about, you know, our signings, our draft picks. I think our process is getting better every single year. You know, we don't just evaluate the players. You know, we evaluate ourselves, how we're doing things, what we're looking for, you know, just to every little detail. So, I think as long as we do that, I think, you know, it's going to set us up moving forward.
1: Did you foresee yourself being a general manager?
0: No, not really. Not really. One of the scouts with the Seahawks, he was a scout here in Carolina when I was a player, and he asked me if I was interested in coming out and doing an internship out there, and I hadn't even thought about scouting. And next thing I know, I go out there and I'm doing an internship. I'm driving guys to the airport, to doctor's visits. I'm doing all the things that, you know, an intern does. Right. And I wouldn't want it any other way, just in terms of the way that I came up. You know, I started from the bottom and worked my way up. But yeah, it was a really good experience. I learned a lot. And I think it really is what gives me the confidence in my seat now to, you know, be able to do my job at a high level.
1: And then last thought, I mean, it's gotta be even better that you're the GM of the team that drafted you.
0: Yeah. It's, you know, definitely, you know, the first time I even walked back in this building as the assistant GM, you know, it's just weird. It was weird being back in this building, just like a different feeling, but pretty surreal, you know, being the GM of the team that you played for. Not many guys have that experience. And, you know, I'm definitely grateful to the Teppers for, you know, putting their trust in me and giving me the reins for this job. And I definitely don't take that lightly. The ultimate goal is to bring a championship here back to the Carolinas. And that's what I wake up every single day, you know, thinking about and wanting to do.
1: Dan Morgan, again, he's in his third season as the general manager of the Carolina Panthers as he joins us here on the program. The Panthers open the season at home against the Bears. Dan, really appreciate the time. Continued success to you and the Panthers.
0: Appreciate it, man. Thanks for having me.

0: Want to hear from Panthers fans. What do you guys think? Is this your year to take the next step? Hit me up on X at DWare1. Up next here on Box to Row, Ted White, the head football coach of the Howard Bison, joins us.
1: Sit by myself, talking to them.
0: This is your weekly edition of the HBCU Blitz, powered by Box to Row. I'm Donald Ware. First, let me take you to Grambling, Louisiana.

0: from 40 yards, and the Tigers had the 7-0 lead. The Tigers would continue to pile on the points. As a matter of fact, in the second quarter, with about 5 minutes remaining, holding the 20-3 lead. But the Tigers weren't done, especially running the football.
1: Shotgun formation, running back far side, triple receivers far side at the 40, the 30, the 20, the 10, 5, Tiger touchdown, Grambling State University, Tony Phillips Jr.
0: That was Nathan McCarter on KGRM, 75-yard touchdown run, gave the Tigers the 27-3 lead. The Tigers would go on to defeat Central State 48-26. The Tigers are off to the 2-0 start. To Miami Gardens, Florida for the Orange Blossom Classic matchup between Florida A&M and South Carolina State. This game would be a runaway for South Carolina State.
2: And up Mason Pickett-Hicks at the 30. He might be going. 15, 10, 5. Touchdown, Mason Pickett-Hicks.
0: A 58-yarder with 7:17 remaining in the first quarter. And the Bulldogs led 7-3. But just 13 seconds later,
2: Josh Shaw's in it running back.

0: Shaw, touchdown, Bulldogs.
1: Second of the day for Josh Shaw.
2: And the Bulldogs led 21-6. If Josh Shaw had two touchdowns, you knew Mason Pickett Hicks would answer.
0: The pitch it back to Mason Pickett Hicks. Pickett Hicks turns the corner to 25. At the 20, 15, 10, 5. Pickett Hicks, touchdown, South Carolina State.
2: MPH is what they called him. Ernest Robinson, Bill Hamilton on the South Carolina State Football Radio Network. The Bulldogs would go on to defeat Florida A&M 31-13, off to the 2-0 start and number one in the Box to Row HBCU coaches and media polls. As a matter of fact,

0: in the fourth quarter. Bluefield State trailing 17-15 and needing to make a play.
1: Big play of this ball game in this fourth quarter. Linebackers come. Holmes flushed, steps up, gets rid of one linebacker, rolls to his right, still free, throws up deep to the end zone, jump ball down there, caught, touchdown, Big Blue! It's thrown up for a prayer, and it's answered. Bender.

0: but Concord would respond.
1: And off. Burrow stretches right side, gets inside the 10, eludes the tackler and walks in. Touchdown.
0: From 21 yards, Concord regained the lead at 26-22. Now, let's move to with about 30 seconds remaining in the fourth quarter. Bluefield State trying to mount a game-winning drive.
1: Clean snap for Comet Holmes. Holmes flushed. He's going to get sacked, and that might do it.
0: I feel you, Zach Helton, on the Big Blue Sports Radio Network. Bluefield State fell to Concord 26-22. On the weekend edition of Box to Row, we'll be joined by Howard head football coach Ted White. 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

0: 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Let's continue here on Box Row. We're joined by a gentleman. As a matter of fact, he's in his first season as the head football coach of the Howard Bison. The Bison 1-1 on the season, going to play at Indiana on Saturday. He is a MEAC Hall of Famer. He's a Howard Hall of Famer. He's Howard's all-time leader in terms of passing yards, passing touchdowns, etc. He is the legend, Ted White, the head football coach at Howard. He joins us right here on Box to Row. What's going on, Coach White? Welcome to the program.
1: Thank you so much, man. I love the introduction. Thank you. Thank you so much, man. Really appreciate you joining me on your show, and we're really talking about some good stuff that's going on at Howard.
0: Absolutely. Well, let me start here. I don't know. This probably may not be good stuff, but I'm saying, I mean, look, you were down 21 to nothing last week to Richmond. You came back, you put yourself into a 21 to 14 situation. They scored again, came right back, made it 28 to 21, had a couple of opportunities to score again. Even as important, you were able to stop them. Speak about that game. It's one in which you were right there in that ballgame.
1: Yeah, we welcome a great Richmond team here to Howard University. We knew going into the game that we were going to have to take care of the football. We knew we were going to have to play well. One of our mottos, not just for that game, but just for the season, is being able to start fast and finish strong. We feel like we really didn't have the best start. We went down halftime 20 to nothing. You know, and that's unlike a Howard University football team. We went in, we made some adjustment. We talked about just the way that we had to come out and play in the second half, and the guys responded well. They responded well. They came out. They played with a passion. They played with a love for each other, and they gave us an opportunity to win the football game. Unfortunately, we didn't have an opportunity to pull the football game out, but I do like the fight that we had the second half, but we would definitely like to be able to play like that for four quarters.
0: Conversely, the week before in the MEAC SWAC Challenge in Atlanta, you came back and finished the deal. Talk about that.
1: Yeah, that was an awesome deal. You know, getting a chance to, you know, obviously come back to my alma mater, but being able to play Alabama A&M, not only play that game in Atlanta, but play it on the national stage. And being able to, you know, so many unknowns going with this football team on, you know, just a lot of guys who hadn't played, and just watching those guys play and perform at a high level was an unbelievable task, and just getting an opportunity to see the perseverance, to see the resilience that these guys played with to give us an opportunity to win the football game was an unbelievable feeling for my first win.
0: If anybody knows about quarterbacks, it's you. Anybody knows about quarterbacks, it's you. All right, so you've got a quarterback in Jashawn Scroggins, who was last week our HBCU National Player of the Week, had a great performance against Alabama A&M. From a numbers perspective against Richmond, not so much. I mean, if you're looking at the numbers. But can you talk about his play, just his play as a whole, and what you see in Scroggins as a quarterback?
1: Well, Jashawn Scroggins, since the day that I walked in his building, his leadership skills, his first in the building and last to lead mentality gave us an opportunity to win the football game. Since spring football and the offseason workouts, he's been doing a great job of just getting with our quarterback coach and offensive coordinator, Jimmy Johnson, to learn the offense. And he has done a tremendous job on just continuing to develop his football game. Is it a lot of things that he still needs to work on? Absolutely. He definitely needs to get his passing percentage up, which we'll make sure that he has an opportunity to do that. But he does give us an opportunity to win football games. And we're happy with where he's at right now because he's a great competitor. He's a guy who loves to communicate and make sure everyone is on the same page. And his work ethic is unbelievable. You know, he still has to continue to work on just getting rid of the football, I think, and not taking sacks at times, which that goes with the maturation process of a quarterback position. All right, but we have some guys surrounded with him, such as my quarterback coach, John Thomason, Jimmy Johnson, who's our offensive coordinator, and obviously myself. You know, I'm very, very hard on Jashawn Scroggins, and, you know, he's very coachable. He wants to get better every single day, and I'm excited about just the direction that he continues to go in as we go throughout the season.
0: a man that threw for over 9,000 yards in his career, which is you. I wouldn't expect anything else but for you to be hard on Scroggins. That, of course, the voice of Ted White, the head football coach at Howard, as he joins us here on Box Row. It's interesting you mentioned Jimmy Johnson, because Jimmy Johnson's a Howard Hall of Famer, also played in the National Football League, coached in the National Football League, is coached on all levels of college football. Talk about what he brings to this offense.
1: He brings credibility, you know. Jimmy Johnson is the guy who is a graduate from Howard University. He played here at Howard at a high level. He had an opportunity to play in the NFL. He won a couple Super Bowl championships. And it was important for me to bring guys back with me on my coaching staff that not only coached at the highest level, but understood the Howard way of being able to recruit guys and being able to develop guys here at Howard University. And not only do I have Jimmy Johnson, we have Bob Whitfield, who's our offensive line coach. I talked about John Thomason, who I work with at UCLA, but he's from the DMV area. Eric Frazier, another guy who's my wide receiver coach that I work with at UCLA, who's from the Philadelphia area. And Tim Morris, a guy who came with me from University of Maryland, who surrounded myself with the offensive staff here at Howard University. It was important for me just to make sure that I kept the continuity on our defensive staff. Keyshawn Jarrett, who does a great job at making sure not only he's a great recruiter, but he's a great teacher. He's a guy that's definitely touches all bases when you're talking about an all-around coach. Dale Cassette, who's our defensive line coach, who I kept warm from last year, who's a great developer also. Nick Gould, who's our linebackers coach, but he's also our recruiting coordinator. And Marcus Thomas, a guy who I worked with last year at the University of Maryland. And DJ Hill, who also assists with Dale Cassette with the defensive line coach. So I know you asked me about Jimmy Johnson, but I felt like it was important to be able to talk about my entire staff on the offensive side as well as the defensive side. So we have a great coaching staff, and I feel like the sky's the limit from where this team is really trending to.
0: I got to tell you, Coach White, you got a tough schedule. I mean, all games are tough. You start off against Alabama A&M, you got to pull that out. I don't know how. Look, Richmond has been a power in the FCS for many, many years, as you know, winning a national championship either in 07 or 08. Man, you got to play Indiana next week. You get a week off. You got to go play Rutgers after that. But let's focus on Indiana. These are the national champions. What are you hoping to see in this football game?
1: Well, we're hoping just to display a good brand of football. You know, when you're talking about guys with aspirations on playing in the NFL, this is the first game that scouts are going to come look at. So, you know, if you're a guy that want to be able to play in the NFL, why not have the opportunity to play against the best? Right? And when you look at the Indiana football program, you're looking at a team that has been transformed in the last couple of years with Kurt Cinetti has done an awesome job. That's the program that we want to build here at Howard University. All right. So, you know, when I was growing up, Indiana was a basketball school. All we knew was Bobby Knight at Indiana. And now, you know, football has really taken over Indiana University. And that's something that we, you know, definitely want to implement here at Howard University.
0: The opportunity to come back. You've been a coach a long time, been an assistant coach a long time. HBCUs were at Maryland as an offensive analyst in the National Football League, right? So you've done the gamut. I know it had to be important for you to come to your alma mater where you were a star. What does it mean to you to be the head football coach at your alma mater?
1: It means the world. And I'm just being honest with you. It means the world. So, when I left Maryland last year, I had several other opportunities to go, you know, to some different schools who presented me with some opportunities. But when this opportunity came about, you know, it wasn't just a job to me. This was home. And you get an opportunity to come back and stand before some kids who, you know, which you were once one of those 17-year-old kids that were sitting in those seats. So have an opportunity to come back and lead this football team. And it didn't matter the schedule of how tough the schedule was. I wanted an opportunity to give these kids the same opportunity that I had when I was a 17-year-old kid. And that opportunity was, you know, allow and make sure that they had an opportunity to graduate from college. And if they wanted to go play in the National Football League, that we surround them with some coaches that they're going to make sure that they're fundamentally sound and give them the best opportunity to make a team.
0: Ted White is the head football coach at Howard. He joins us here on the program. The Bison on Saturday going to take on Indiana. A couple of more thoughts, Coach White. We appreciate the time. I gotta ask this. Like, I'm trying to figure out, right? Like, I don't know if I knew you were from Baton Rouge. Now that I know you are, help me understand how in the world you got out of going to Southern, how in the world you got out of going to Grambling, of all places that you talk about quarterbacks, right? Like, how in the world did you get out of the state of Louisiana and come to Washington, D.C.?
1: Listen, it was a tough decision, all right? But this guy by the name of Doug Williams, all right, went to school with my mom and my dad. And Doug Williams asked me to take a visit up to Howard University, right, who a guy that was on the coaching staff, Fred Dean, he was the offensive line coach who was for the head coach, Steve Wilson, here at the time. And those schools that you name, Grambling State University, Southern University, Jackson State, I had visits lined up to go to those schools, but Howard University was the first visit that I took here. So when I came up to Howard University, Steve Wilson sold me this idea that I can possibly be one of the best quarterbacks to ever come throughout the DMV area. And a guy named Jay Walker, who had just got drafted with the New England Patriots, I saw him up on a podium, and he was talking to the recruits about just his experience here at Howard University. And they had just came off of winning the 1993 Black College National Championship. And my conversation with him changed my perspective of everything. And just getting an opportunity to come here to Howard University, playing in the DMV, playing in the nation's capital, right, and just on the national stage, that's something I wanted to be a part of. And just so happened, I was able to take advantage of the opportunity and do some great things here at Howard University. And I'm happy with the decision that I made.
0: No doubt about it. But I'm like, Doug must he must not have wanted you to break his records at Grambling. Why wouldn't he sell you on going to Grambling opposed to coming to Howard?
1: Well, I don't think he tried to sell me on going to Howard. You know, he maybe thought, you know, because that was my first time leaving Louisiana, that, hey, he's going to go up there and visit, and he's not going to like the cold weather. He's gonna he's not going to like anything that Howard University has to offer. All right, but it was the totally opposite. It was the totally opposite. And I had an opportunity to meet some great people, not only people that played football, but just, you know, people in general. When you talk about Howard University, you talk about excellence, not just on the football field, but just, you know, the general student body. And having an opportunity to come here and do some great things and meet some great people, that was a special moment and allowed me to be in the position that I am today.
0: Ted White, he's in his first season as the head football coach of his alma mater, the Howard Bison, who take on, of course, the defending national champion, Indiana Hoosiers. I can't believe I'm even saying that, Indiana Hoosiers in football on Saturday. As a matter of fact, he's a MEAC Hall of Famer. He's a Howard Hall of Famer. He's got other Hall of Fames, I'm sure. One of the greatest quarterbacks to ever play, not only in the MEAC, but FCS, or as it was called then, 1AA football. Joining us right here on Box to Row. Coach White, really appreciate the time. Good luck to you and the Bison.
1: Thank you so much, man. I appreciate your time also.
0: We throw the word around great. Ted White was a great quarterback at Howard. Jay Walker, Ted White, I mean, it's so many guys. The list goes on, but Ted White, the new head football coach at Howard, joining us right here on the program. The Bison got an uphill battle against the defending national champion, Indiana Hoosiers. It is what it is. And look, there's going to be a good payday for that Howard program, followed by a good payday against Rutgers 2 weeks later. Go get your money. Plenty more of Box to Row still to come. Keep it locked.
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0: Now the defensive coordinator of the Washington Commanders, he is Durante Jones. But you're one of two that are coordinators in the National Football League that are HBCU alums.
4: And I think my time at Morgan State in particular has really helped groom me to be the individual. 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

0: It's Donald Ware from the press box to press row.
1: In the last segment, we had Howard head football coach Ted White on the program. Was talking with him about his time as a player at Howard, and he mentioned that Doug Williams helped to sell him on Howard. And like I asked him, I mean, why would Doug help to sell you on Howard opposed to going to Grambling? And if you missed any part of that conversation, you can check that out on the Box to Row YouTube channel. When you look at the landscape, and we're heading into week two, especially in HBCU football, first of all, you've got a huge football game this weekend. In the, of course, the top 25, when you're talking about Ohio State at Texas, that's going to be pretty big time. It's going to set the tone for both teams. And you've got some other games, Oklahoma at Michigan, Alabama at Kentucky, maybe one to watch, and we'll see. I mean, you've got a couple of other games as well. In the HBCU landscape, SIAC play begin. So you've got Central State at Morehouse. You've got Edward Waters at Miles as one of the games. And so you got Allen at Lane. You've got Albany State at Savannah State. So you've got a couple of those games. Kentucky State at Clark Atlanta. That should be a pretty good one. Kentucky State, I think, is going to make some noise. And no surprise there. That was a team that made the Division II playoffs on last year. And one of the more intriguing ones outside of the SIAC that I'm looking forward to, Valdosta State at Fayetteville State. Fayetteville State's off to the 2-0 start on the season. Beat Shaw to open the season. Then it's become a real big rivalry. It was really one-sided at one point. But since Richard Hayes has been the head coach at Fayetteville State, that Fayetteville State-UNC Pembroke game has become a real rivalry. The two schools are separated by about, maybe 45 miles, or, you know, maybe even less than that. So that should be a pretty good football game, as a matter of fact. And I'm interested to see, because Rashawn Matthews Jr. is the HBCU National Player of the Week, the quarterback for Virginia State. You can learn more about him on our website at box2row.com. The Trojans are going to be playing at South Carolina State. Now, of course, South Carolina State, the number one team in all of HBCU football, obliterated South Carolina State. Nice win last week against Florida A&M in the Orange Blossom Classic. Virginia State is also 2-0 on the season, and Matthews is a really good quarterback, so I want to see how he is going to fare against that South Carolina State defense. So that's sort of an intriguing game. For me, you got a couple of other ones, you know, Tennessee State and Alabama A&M going to get together. But, you've got a couple of the matchups with, you know, Power Fours versus HBCUs, you know, Prairie View A&M and Baylor are going to get together. You've got, we mentioned Howard and Indiana, you know, even the Southern at Houston game. Houston's not a Power Four, but Houston is ranked in the top 25. You know, so we'll see how those schools fare in those games. I think the big one, if you look at the schedule, the big one, and I'm going to be in Durham, North Carolina A&T going to be at North Carolina Central. This game was originally a 6 o'clock game. It's been moved up to 12 noon because of weather here in the Triangle area. Should be a good one. A rivalry game. North Carolina Central has won the last four games. And by the way, the starting quarterback for the Eagles played last year at North Carolina A&T and did fairly well. He's a redshirt freshman. Those that listen to us on ESPN in Richmond, or ESPN Richmond, Highland Springs. He went to Highland Springs. Nelson Lane won a state championship there at Highland Springs, right? So, that probably is sort of the matchup of the week. But some of these other matchups are really intriguing as well. I want to switch to the National Football League and some of the matchups in the NFL since the NFL has started its season. already. That Bears and Panthers game, I got to tell you, I'm looking forward to that game. It's going to show me something about both teams. And I think in the first, you know, two games that we played already, we expect teams like the Rams. Okay, the Rams got beat pretty good. But I think 27-7 in Australia, I think we expect teams to be good right away. Like, I still believe in the Rams. I still believe that the Rams are the team to beat. San Francisco did open my eyes. I got to tell you. But look, it's one game. It's the first game. Matthew Stafford didn't look like the NFL MVP at all. But it's one game. I want to see what the Rams have moving forward and how the Rams bounce back from this loss to the 49ers, right? So, you know, we see some of those first games of the season, and it's like we're expecting teams to be in mid-level form. Aaron Donald, of course, he's going to come back. To me, that's what made the Rams, to me, the favorites, because Aaron Donald came back. If Aaron Donald hadn't come back, I still would have had the Seahawks as the favorite. Now I have the Rams, but Donald has not played, or did not play, I should say, in this game against the 49ers, and we don't know when Donald will play. But you've got the Panthers hosting the Bears. We're going to learn something from both teams. I'm interested to see because, I like the Bears. Like, that's my sleeper team to represent the NFC in the Super Bowl. More so, I want to see, because this, you know, as we talk with Dan Morgan, I mean, you had some injuries on this Panthers defense, which has been pretty good. The offense is good, but Bryce Young, he is the key. And so I want to see what Bryce Young does. It's an improved Bears team, but I don't know if, you know, from a personnel standpoint, how much it's improved. So I want to see, and again, it's just the first game, but I want to see Bryce Young and if he's continuing to make the upward trajectory. That's what I'm interested to see out of that game. I mean, you've got a couple of these really good games, right? Like the Saints and the Lions, to me, that's a good matchup. I like the Saints. I really like the Saints. I like, you know, what Kellen Moore brings to the table. It is his second season. They struggled last year, but it was his first season. The personnel, you know, I mean, it, you know, they've got some guys. Like, and Shuck played reasonably well last year, right? So I want to see, and then the Lions, you know, you're talking about a Lions team that, what, lost one or two games just 2 years ago. And will the Lions be able to bounce back? You know, even the Buccaneers and Bengals game is intriguing to me because where are the Bengals? The Bengals have added Dexter Lawrence, have shored up maybe defensively. We'll see. The offense we know is really, really good. But, you know, what kind of season are the Bengals going to have this year? Like, we've been waiting to see the Bengals. You know, Joe Burrow, I know he's been injured, you know, a little bit, but the Bengals just have been bad defensively. So what are the Bengals going to do this season? I think that's a good, intriguing opening matchup or a matchup to open the season for both teams. Bills and Texans. You know, the Bills, I thought the Bills were going to be the team that was going to make the Super Bowl last year. The Bills, in my opinion, had a disappointing season last year. So, you know, what happens with the Bills? And that's what I'm interested to really see. And then the Texans, you know, I mean, because on the Bills side, DJ Moore. Now, you know, Josh Allen has he's got a bona fide number one type of receiver to throw the football to. You know, with respect to the Texans and you talk about quarterback play and certainly the maturation of C.J. Stroud. How is he going to respond? This is a pivotal season for Stroud in particular. And the Texans, we know the defense is really, really good. I mean, you've just got some of the matchups are really intriguing. Obviously, the Packers and the Vikings is big time, right? Because, I mean, that's a divisional matchup to start the season from two teams that could make the playoffs. You know, I'm very intrigued by that game. The Commanders and the Eagles, another divisional matchup to start the season. Jaden Daniels, You know, coming off an injury-plagued season, the Commanders taking a step back, if you will, from their 2024 season and that run to the NFC Championship. How will the Commanders respond? And then, of course, we had Durante Jones, the defensive coordinator for the Commanders, on the program last week. He's in his first season, and I'm interested to see the defense that he implements for the Commanders. Then you got the Monday night game, the Broncos at the Chiefs. And it look, when the NFL made this schedule, they knew, I mean, the timeline and the progress that Pat Mahomes was making in terms of coming off that injury from last year. What this game was announced in May, they knew that he was going to play. Otherwise, the game would not have made sense. And to schedule the Broncos and the Chiefs, I'm interested to see, because the Broncos, you know, you got Kenneth Walker now in that run game, a couple of receivers. You know, Travis Kelce had a better season last year than I thought, but he's still now one more year older. The defense is, to me, I'm a little bit concerned about the defense. That's the concern I have for Kansas City. And, I mean, Steve Spagnuolo is phenomenal. He's going to be able to coordinate the defense. I'm talking about from a personnel standpoint. I mean, you lose, you know, some losses there on that defense. I mean, you still got Chris Jones. So, I mean, you know, but and then with respect to the Broncos, you know, Bo Nix, is he going to take another step forward? Broncos got an elite defense. You know, the Broncos will be right back in the mix as well. But so we've got some really intriguing football games to for Sunday in terms of opening Sunday. We've already had two solid football games to start the NFL season. Look, my time is about up. I thank you for yours. Thank you to Dan Morgan, the general manager of the Carolina Panthers. Thank you to Ted White, the head coach of the Howard Bison, for joining us today here on Box to Row. For more information on the program, visit our website, boxtorow.com. 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And always remember to support those that support Yo Box to Row is produced by DW Communications. Right back with the rest. That's the way it goes. And baby, you send me
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0: This is Amicus, a law review on the broadcast and podcast stations of Civic Media. My name is Jim Santel, and I'm once again honored that you've chosen to spend some portion of this next hour or so in exploration with me of, frankly, a special topic this week, and that is going to be our 25th recognition, our observance of the tragedy, the attack on America on September 11th of 2001. So while we are going to be chatting along the way about rule of law issues and justice issues and administration of government issues, I'm going to spend most of the next 40 minutes or so talking with you about some of my own experiences, not only on September 11th, but also in the wake of that, my involvement in the war in Iraq that followed that a number of years later, and bringing together some of the common themes in the areas of rule of law. It is undeniably a personal story, it's a professional story, but also an account that on this day, when we are thinking back to the horrific events of September 11th, 25 years ago, these days, this day, this week, this time, it's important to for all of us to think not only about where we were, but also about the lessons that we have gathered from that day, that time, and the ways in which those events of that day and the days afterwards have animated and changed our very lives as an American population, as a worldwide population. And so a special edition this week of Amicus Law Review. And I thank you once again for participating with me in making that happen. Let me begin by telling you what I was doing on September 11th of 2001. I had just returned from a two-year assignment at the Department of Justice building, the main justice building, known now as the RFK building in Washington, D.C. I was working for Janet Reno, who at that time was the Attorney General, in particular working inside an agency, a unit of the Department of Justice called the Executive Office for United States Attorneys, sort of the interim, the liaison office between U.S. attorneys around the country, 92 of them, and the Department of Justice and its many units in Washington, D.C. And I had gone out there again, even as I was an assistant U.S. attorney in the Eastern District of Wisconsin on a two-year assignment. It was a temporary location and a temporary set of responsibilities there at the main justice building right there along Pennsylvania Avenue in Washington, D.C., working again for Janet Reno and others there responsible for the administration of justice. At the end of that term in March and April of 2001, the decision was made that I should return to the United States Attorney's Office in Eastern Wisconsin and should go back with an appointment from the Attorney General, from Janet Reno, as the interim United States Attorney. And although I was somewhat surprised, I was also honored by that decision that she had made. And so at the end of 2 years at the Department of Justice, returned home here to Eastern Wisconsin, to Milwaukee in particular, and to the federal courthouse at 517 East Wisconsin Avenue to take up the role as the chief federal law enforcement officer, both civil cases, criminal cases, the chief law enforcement officer for the Eastern District of Wisconsin, which is the responsibility of the U.S. attorney. Now, this was one of those interim appointments. We've heard a lot about those in recent times in connection with our current president's appointments of various U.S. attorneys. And my initial appointment from the attorney general, lawful, was for a term of weeks and months. And at the end of that period, it was clear that there had not yet been identified a nominee from the president for the permanent position there. And so, as we have talked before in other settings, the law is that after an attorney general appointment of 120 days, the courts, the federal district judges in the particular district, are responsible for identifying and naming a U.S. attorney, again, in an interim status. And so I was very honored after the attorney general's appointment to also get the appointment of the federal judiciary in Eastern Wisconsin. And that continued my assignment then for what turned out to be a full year until April of 2002 as the interim United States attorney. Again, not Senate confirmed, not presidentially appointed, but nonetheless exercising all the duties and responsibilities of the U.S. attorney until the newly elected president, and that, of course, was George Bush, would be identifying and nominating for review by the Senate a presidentially confirmed and presented United States attorney. And so it was that in that connection, beginning in April of 2001, I was serving in that capacity back home, back in Milwaukee at 517 East Wisconsin Avenue in the federal courthouse. Many of you may know that that's the sort of castle-like looking building built in about 1895, 1896. A number of additions to it in the early 20th century. But that building right on Wisconsin Avenue that has been the location of the Department of Justice and many other federal agencies ever since the late 19th century. And so that's where I was, again, responsible for basically the easternmost counties in the state of Wisconsin and the administration of justice throughout all of that period of time, that is between April of 2001 and April of 2002. And so it was that in the context of my serving in that capacity, I invited to the Eastern District of Wisconsin the then Attorney General. His name is John Ashcroft. You may remember him well. He was by that time confirmed as the Attorney General. He followed Janet Reno in that position. And I invited John Ashcroft to the Eastern District of Wisconsin to visit the office here, to be with federal agents and otherwise make a visit to Eastern Wisconsin as a part of his duties and responsibilities as the Attorney General. And he accepted that invitation. And we planned for his arrival on, yes, that's right, September 11th, 2001, to be with us at the federal courthouse in Milwaukee, Wisconsin. You may recall part of the history, part of the reminiscence going on even right now, that virtually all of the cabinet members on that day were sent out to various locations throughout the nation. And their responsibility on that day was to promote reading in our schools, our public schools. And so you may recall that the president himself, George Bush, was in Florida that day, and he was reading to a group of school children, young school children, at the time that his chief of staff interrupted him very famously in that photograph and whispered in his ear that America had been attacked and that there was at least one at that time and soon after two planes that had gone into the trade towers, the World Trade Towers in New York City. And it was a part of that initiative, not only the president, but all the other cabinet members, and dispersed throughout the nation to read to children as a part of the government's effort to encourage reading and encourage education in our nation. John Ashcroft, again, accepting my invitation to come here to Milwaukee, Wisconsin, was also a part of that initiative. And so that morning, he went to an elementary school on the near south side of Milwaukee and had begun that particular assignment, that particular work there, reading, as was the president, again, in Florida, reading here in eastern Wisconsin, in the state of Wisconsin, to some school children. Now, that morning, knowing that the attorney general would not be at the federal courthouse, although we had prepared for him and indeed had made arrangements for him to arrive shortly before noontime that day and spend the afternoon with us in the courthouse, meeting again with the public, meeting with representatives of federal agencies, there were a lot of preparations underway, of course, when the attorney general comes. And we anticipated that, but I was not there that morning because knowing that the attorney general would not be there for a number of hours, I also had a commitment in the community talking about outreach and the work that the Department of Justice does at a community meeting on the near north side of Milwaukee. And so I recall very well going into that meeting at about 7:30 that morning. And as we began that meeting, it was just about 8 o'clock Central Time, beginning to get reports about this curious and ultimately horrific thing involving a plane that had gone into the North Tower in New York City. And at the time, the initial reports were that this may or may not be something significant. It was curious at best and, of course, tragic at worst. That first plane went into the North Tower, as you all well know. That was Flight 11 at 7:46, our time, Central Time. And as our meeting began, we still did not have clarity on exactly what had happened. At 8:03, Flight 175, the second plane went into the South Tower. Again, these are Central District times. And so by that time, early on in the meeting, we knew that something horrific, as did the world, as did the nation, had happened in New York City. By 8:37, that's when Flight 77 went into the Pentagon. We knew about that as well. And of course, at that time, the meeting was being adjourned, and I was making my way from that particular community location on the near north side of Milwaukee into the federal courthouse in downtown Milwaukee. It was at about 8:59, just as I was had come into the federal courthouse, that the South Tower was beginning to collapse. And at 9:03, that the plane, the fourth plane of that day, was going into the field there in Shanksville, Pennsylvania. At 8:37, before that, the third plane had gone into the Pentagon. That was Flight 77. And at 9:28, the North Tower collapsed. All of that, those more recent events of that day, happening while I was back in the office, plainly at that time, already in contact with the Attorney General's staff, who was talking with me about plans for that day again. He was not in the building at that time, and actually in the end was planning because of the tragedy that was unfolding. Again, these planes going into the buildings in New York, into the Pentagon in Washington, D.C., into Shanksville, the collapse of the towers there at 8:59 and at 9:28 in New York City, the tragedy that was happening in America, much in communication, not only with others in the building, but in the community generally, and indeed with the Attorney General's staff himself, speaking with him and his staff about what their plans were. The initial plan, of course, as we were trying to make sense of what was going on the East Coast, was for him to come back to the federal courthouse. He had never been there before, but he was going to come back from the south side of Milwaukee and establish his office in what was then my office in the corner there on the fifth floor of the federal courthouse, and take up housekeeping, take up his office there, return that into the office of the Attorney General for whatever time he needed to stay there. And of course, we began to accommodate that request, very much in communication with him about all of that. And as it turned out, the Attorney General, in communication with me and my staff, chose not to come back into the federal courthouse. But instead, even while all of the planes were being grounded throughout America, including those for an official capacity, the Attorney General was one among several flown back that morning, late that morning, to Washington, D.C., plainly making that decision not to come into the federal courthouse. But we were planning that morning for him to be with us, not only plainly, plans for the day changed dramatically, but being with us plainly for a very, very different day than the one that we were anticipating that morning.
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2: This is Wade Brasky with the Chief Organizer's Report. Community service is an organizing opportunity. Talking to someone today who's part of the larger community of organizers, he started by saying he bet that we knew some of the same people. He mentioned Bill Lipton and Bob Masters, who had been boon comrades in the Working Families Party in New York, as well as Danny Cantor, who goes back even farther with me to Stuttgart, Arkansas, and St. Louis, where he worked for Acorn and Local 100 in New Orleans, and more. His comment was incisive, revealing both a strength and a weakness of our subculture of organizing for change and power. It's a great thing that we have a community. There's strength in that. I read a book recently about a parallel network of community organizing that branched out from Saul Alinsky. I marveled at the fact that I knew 80% or more of the organizers mentioned, even though they worked on the other side of the street, so to speak. The weakness, though, is that in building power to scale, whether in a campaign or an organization, we don't need or want such a close degree of separation, not only for our sake, but also for the larger movement for change. Some observers make the point that farm workers, civil rights, and even Acorn, that big operations assemble large number of people to do the work, members and staff, and their experience seats hundreds and thousands of other organizations that are similar or in the allied trades. In another conversation this week, the Community Service Initiative in Maryland, championed by Governor Wes Moore for young people and financed with $20,000 in a state subsidy matched by $10,000 from the host agency, was brought up as a potential source of workers to expand our work with benefit recipients in the state. That was interesting, and it was true. I remember how critical Community Service Corps slots were on a similar plan in building Massachusetts Welfare Rights Organization when I was there. Reading Beryl Satter's new book on the development of the Community Redevelopment Act, she mentioned how important it was in building some of the early work in Chicago that they were able to recruit and deploy 60 VISTA volunteers. Importantly, at the time, since VISTAs were paid a stipend, it was not counted as wages, allowing welfare recipients to do VISTA community service and retain their welfare benefits. VISTAs assigned to community action agencies funded by the Office of Economic Opportunity in the late 60s and early 70s and the growing and expanding NWIRO were lifeblood. Gary Delgado was the first organizer I hired for Acorn, but the next six or seven people on staff were repurposed VISTA volunteers who'd been recruited to build Acorn. Former Prime Minister Cameron's so-called community organizing program in the UK played an equally important role in our founding Acorn in England by creating slots for our initial organizers. A program in France that subsidizes the first year for our affiliate there helped build the organization as well. I'm myopic on this score, but we need more people to do this work despite our limited resources. What would it take to get more states to follow the Maryland example? What would it take to turn the draconian work requirements for food stamps and Medicaid upside down by qualifying thousands of eligible recipients for community service to satisfy that obligation? That's part of the underpinning of the Benefit Recipients Access and Volunteer Organization, Bravo Acorn. Why not train volunteers as activists and organizers to build their communities while retaining their benefits? This is Wade Brasky. For questions and comments, www.chieforganizer.org. You take it from here to there.

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1: Kick, kick.
0: Oh, yeah.
1: Come on, stand up, baby. 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
0: Now, look here.

This is WAMFLP, the voice of the people in New Orleans, from the CBD to Chalmette, from the river to the lake. We're downtown, not uptown, but we're the radio for all of New Orleans. This is WAMFLP, New Orleans, from the CBD to Chalmette, from the river to the lake. We're downtown, not uptown, but we're the voice of the people for all of New Orleans.

0: uncommonly good.
1: Mr. Jerry Reed. Yes, it is Mr. Jerry Reed. I love him and his guitar picking, and good Lord, he's good. Nobody even realizes how good he was. Well, some people do, but I do, and I hope y'all do too. That was Jerry Reed. Oh, what a woman. Before that was Jimmy Cliff doing that Many Rivers to Cross. And we started out our Backroads Evening this evening with Up on Cripple Creek by the band, Mr. Levon Ham from Arkansas himself. That is his group, and I hope y'all enjoyed that. First few songs of the show tonight. I'm Amy G, and I hope everybody's hanging in there well and doing well and safe and sound and healthy and otherwise. And I'm going to be here and play all kinds of Backroads tunes. So y'all just hang in here with me tonight. Next tune I'm going to play is a Waylon Jennings song. And this is I've Been a Long Time Leaving, But I'll Be a Long Time Gone.

That's Miss Dolly Parton right there with that really cool tune called Red Shoes. I think that was off the Dumplin' soundtrack originally, but what a cool tune. Before that was Miss Irma Thomas with I Haven't Got Time to Cry. Also had Mr. Waylon Jennings with it. I've been a long time leaving and I'll be a long time gone. This is WOMAN, Woman. Miss Etta James. So Benita, this one's for you, darling.

Miss Etta James right there with WOAMAN. Here's another one for you, Bonita, right here. Listen to the words to this tune. It's called Gotta Serve Somebody, and it's off of Bob Dylan's album Slow Train Coming. You're listening to Backroads.

That's Miss Valerie June and Carla Thomas doing that song right there, Call Me a Fool. Before that was The Times They Are Changing, and Mr. Bob Dylan. And he also got to serve somebody, Mr. Bob Dylan, off his album Slow Train Coming. I am Amy G, and you're listening to Backroads, and I am having a good time tonight. I hope you are too, and welcome to Backroads, and let's play all kinds of Backroads kind of music, good stuff on the radio tonight. And let's see, this next one is my girl, Miss Emmylou Harris, with the Little Bluebird Wine for y'all. Get on it.

That's Tom T. Hall right there. Yeah, it is. That is the ballad of $40. Mr. Tom T. Hall. Rodney Crowell before that off his album Diamonds and Dust. That was She's Crazy for Leaving. Man, he can write a song. Willie Nelson before that off his gorgeous album called Teatro. And that was 3 days. And that was Emmy Lou singing with him. And right before that was Emmy Lou doing Bluebird Wine from her fantastic album Pieces of the Sky. Y'all are listening backwards. I'm Amy G. Hope everybody's doing good out there. Here is this band, Toots and the Maytals. I love this band, and I had never heard this version till this week. I was driving around and it popped up on something. And this is their version of John Denver's classic, Take Me Home, Country Roads. I can't think of a better tune to play on a show called Back Roads than Take Me Home, Country Roads. Here you go, Toots. This ain't Toots. Hold on, y'all. I got it wrong. I must have just skipped something over, and I'm going to go back to that here in a second. Sorry. See, we're human here on Backroads. That's what we are. Let's do this song first. This is Jason Isbell, and it was, and now I've clicked off on some. I'm not good at computer technology. I'll just go ahead and tell y'all that. That's just not my thanks for y'all. Hold on just a sec.

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WAMFLP New Orleans, from the CBD to Chalmette, from the river to the lake. We're downtown, not uptown, but we're the voice of the people for all of New Orleans.

down the hole. Hold it. A one, a two, a one, two.

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0: me.
1: 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Oh, yeah. 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This one is Richard III. It is straight up rock and roll.

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How about some Mother Earth, just to change it up a little bit?

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0: 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I think it's time for some Wendy Austin.
1: Damn it.
0: But it is a black bottle kind of day. 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

0: Your dog's on fire. 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All right. Wait a minute. 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Well, let me see. I think we want to go here, obviously.
1: What good can drink can do?
0: Right.

Yeah. 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Carolyn Wonderland. What a great performer. Piecemeal is the name of that CD she released. Came out in 2011 on looked like Bismo Records. M-E-A-U-X. It was some Bismo, French, or Cajun, or something. 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What the hell?

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Your salty kiss. Yeah, if you ever saw Wendy Austin in the hot tub. Your salty kiss. If you ever saw him live, you'd be laughing too. R.I.P. Wendy Austin. You were the best. All right. Continuing on with the craziness here, we're going to do Wake Up, People. I'm on a Wendy Austin kick today. Yeah. Kind of wrecked out day. It's like the wind's picking up.

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